0: Durant. In a worst case, he sells tickets. And, you know, some teams probably think they're a Kevin Durant away from winning a title, so there would be a market for him. But Denver also has some decent pieces.
1: Is that really opening a second window with Jokic? I mean, we're just arguing about possibilities
0: here. No, this is a good point.
1: Durant's 105 years old, so Jokic is not 105 years old. So if you make a move for Durant, aren't you just doing the same thing in a year with an even more of a geezer that is more overpaid and has less value on a trade market?
0: Yes, and this is why I think last night's loss was so damaging to Denver's future, because, A, I shouldn't know because I'm not as good at this as their front offices, but I certainly don't know how to fix it, and I don't think they know how to fix it either. And that is when you start getting desperate and you start making the Kevin Durant trade. That's what desperate teams do at this stage. And I think that's what's coming. I think they are going to scramble. And teams that scramble rarely come out on top. They rarely make the good decision. Usually it's pretty meticulous when you build championship teams. And you still need luck on top of that, whether that's draft picks or whether that's somebody, you know, Jaden McDaniels becoming the 28th, 29th pick, whatever he was, turning into a guy who can score 30 as a two-way menace on an injured Minnesota Timberwolves team to beat the Denver Nuggets. You need some of that luck in the draft. Denver's probably beyond that point, and even they've had some of that luck, and they may be past it. So I don't know how to fix it, but I bet they don't either, and that's when you start making weird decisions.
1: Rebooting around stars historically, keeping both, and then reshuffling everything has been the most successful, unless you go into the total rebuild, because then it's, you know, you're not trying to keep continuity with the team at all. But I mean, if you look historically, I think maybe where Golden State might have failed is they tried to hold on to three instead of two.
0: Mm-hmm.
1: And that worked for a minute, but they probably should have moved on from either Draymond or Clay sooner.
0: Okay.
1: And just identified the two. You know, think John and Carl, think Scottie Pippen and Michael Jordan, mm-hmm. think of all those rosters. They totally rebooted around those two players and were able to make in the Jazz case, 20-year run.
0: Yeah.
1: Portland with Clyde Drexler and Terry Porter.
0: Mm-hmm.
1: You know, I think you can keep, I would make an argument to keep Jamal Murray and then reboot everything else. And we both love Aaron Gordon, but maybe that's where your value comes from.
0: Yeah.
1: Maybe that's where you flip and grab other assets and figure out how to manage your cap better to make your team better. But I don't know. I'd listen to the argument, unless you were going to reboot everybody, I'd listen to the argument you keep two stars and try to retool around that. The what you don't want to do is end up where Golden State is now, and you are too attached to a star player and your roster is going nowhere. So I think Denver's future is curious. I don't expect them to do what Dallas did and just hang on to Dirk forever and be crappy for the last 5 years of his career.
0: I think they could do that with Jokic, but I don't think they're close to that. So I don't think that's necessarily relevant in their next rebuild.
1: I don't think Jokic
0: Yeah, he may not. And Jokic may just retire before he gets to that point. You know, Jokic may just leave the NBA and go back to horse racing if he decides he's getting to that point. So that's, and you're right. And, you know, you probably are way better off holding on to Jamal Murray, but that is a logical decision, and teams don't always make logical decisions. And the way we've seen teams degrade themselves and lose and become, you know, a caricature of what they once were or a shadow of what they once were is what the Milwaukee Bucks did post-title, which was lose every trade 90 to 10 or 90 cents on the dollar.
1: You have nailed the best example of what I'm talking about. 100%. The Bucks. So what you're bringing up now is exactly this is what you do not want to do, to try and retool around a generational player. Sorry, didn't mean to interrupt but you found the example I was searching for.
0: Yeah, and that's where, you know, it's really difficult to do. And, you know, eventually Chris Middleton becomes Kyle Kuzma. And eventually, you know, I have to go back and even look at what that entire roster looks like. But Brooke Lopez becomes Miles Turner. You know, it's these guys who at their peak.
1: Holiday becomes Lillard.
0: Yeah, exactly right. And he's not the same type of player.
1: They misdiagnosed the problem.
0: Yes, they did.
1: Or what, mistreated the problem. That was probably more accurate. They gave it methadone when they needed penicillin.
0: Yeah, exactly right. And I think so that's where it becomes really dangerous if you're Denver. And that's why I think we haven't seen it yet, but I think it has a chance to be one of the biggest losses since Milwaukee lost that first round series to the Heat in that 8-1 matchup. Because again, we're talking about a Timberwolves team that doesn't have Anthony Edwards, that doesn't have Dante DiVincenzo, that didn't have Ayo Dosunmu, who's been their leading scorer in the playoffs so far. That's a huge, huge loss for Denver, and it's going to be one that they're really going to regret looking for.
1: You know who they did have, though? My guy, Rudolph.
0: Correct.
1: Who was just a freaking machine.
0: Yep.
1: Good for him. I'm glad to see.

0: him getting his praise, because that's really important to him. I never understood why it was so important to him, but he's having a good day today.
1: Absolutely, and deservedly so, and he's getting his flowers. And if we want to get back to the small guard, big guard discussion here, if you want to know what Minnesota is very good at, all their guys can at least play defense, if not be two-way players. And I'm not pretending outside Julius Randle is incredible. And yeah, Mike Conley is little.
0: And Julius is not incredible.
1: But Rudy really plays both ways.
0: McDaniels
1: obviously really plays both ways. They've got guys who are impactful. Yeah, absolutely, ant guards. Dante DiVincenzo is not a superstar defensive player, but he tries on both ends of the floor. He hustles.
0: Nas Reed, not so much.
1: No, he doesn't. But you've got to have enough guys that play both ends of the floor. And because they don't have enough, they're not going to be able to beat the Oklahoma City Thunder.
0: No.
1: They're just not. And I don't think they're even going to be able to beat the San Antonio Spurs.
0: Yeah,
1: they're not going to get to the Thunder because they're not going to get
0: past the Spurs. Rudy v. Wemby, though, will be interesting.
1: Yeah, that's a fun, I'm sure it'll get huge ratings in France, and rightfully so. And
0: I don't know if anyone's equipped to really guard Wemby, but Rudy might be as close as there is.
1: And he's on a heater right now. Like, Rudy's really playing well.
0: Rudy just moves so much better laterally than he gets credit. I'm sorry. Nobody gives him credit for how well he moves laterally and how well he switches. And,
1: agreed.
0: Wemby is such a multi-dimensional player, but so is Rudy defensively. So I'm excited to see it. I didn't even think about the French aspect.
1: No, it's very cool. Yeah. You'll see videos during the series. There's kind of famous videos of Rudy working out against a 16-year-old Victor Wembanyama, and Wemby's already at that point an inch taller than he is. And now you see him together, and Wemby honestly might be 4 or 5 inches taller than Rudy. It's really crazy what Wemby has developed into, but no, that'll be a very cool series. And the French history with the San Antonio Spurs going back to Tony Parker is very rich. So yeah, this is going to be probably a celebration for that entire country.
0: The ratings in Lillehammer are going to be off the chain. I was trying to think of a city in France, not Paris.
1: That was
0: just too easy. That would have been better.
1: Yeah, Lille in general. Yeah, there you go.
0: But Lillehammer.
1: Yeah.
0: Home of the what Olympics was that? It was like 92.
1: I only remember it from the Olympics, so I couldn't. I don't even know if I could have told you that that's when it was.
0: That's the only reason I came up with it. We've got top three stories of the day at KSLSports.com coming up next. There must be some sort of cheer competition going on at the.
1: And by the way, Lillehammer is in Norway.
0: Oh, dang it! It's not in France.
1: Lille is in France, which is where the basketball tournament
0: is. I didn't even get the right country.
1: Yeah. Well, you got the first.
0: The ratings in Lillehammer are going to suck.
1: Be terrible.
0: They're going to suck.
1: No Norwegians in this.
0: Nobody's going to be watching it at all. It's Friday. We're on the plaza. At least I'm in the sun.
1: Yeah. No, life's good.
0: I can barely lift my arm, but, top three stories of the day at KSLSports.com. Coming up next, Jake and Ben, 97.5, the KSL Sports Zone.
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0: Scott Ben Anderson live from the Plaza, getting ready for Mammoth Golden Knights Game 6. The band is going. Christian is playing this song because this was the first song that they started with. And now they've moved on to Time of My Life from Dirty Dancing.
1: Is this a different band than the last band?
0: It is, yes. I like this band immediately. Immediately.
1: I'm with you, and I'm not trying to have a preference over one or the other, but we're off to a very good start.
0: Do you think the other Righteous Brother was jealous of... Because this is Bobby Hatfield who sings this song. It was a huge hit or whatever. Uh-huh. The other Righteous Brother is just sitting at home taking a nap. It was like one of those special collabs, you know?
1: Okay.
0: You think there's jealousy? Like we were talking about the Run DMC thing. Do you think the rest of Aerosmith was like, "What's up, guys?
1: Yeah.
0: You have this big hit like, and we're not even here?"
1: If you're Hall or Oates and then one of you goes and appears as a solo artist on another
0: and
1: huge
0: hit. And has a big hit.
1: What's going on, man?
0: Yeah, Oates is like, "What's the deal?"
1: I get jealous every time I hear you did one of our other radio stations.
0: Yeah, exactly.
1: I'm like, what?
0: Yeah, come on. What's up with that?
1: We're brothers. We're the Righteous Brothers.
0: No, Bill Medley. It's Bill Medley and Bobby Hatfield, and Bill Medley did this one.
1: Not actual
0: and
1: brothers.
0: Bobby had to be bent. This sucks.
1: Okay.
0: Screw you, Bill. You better cut me in anyway, bro. I hated that movie. Time for the top three stories of the day. Okay, even though, hey, shout out to Jerry Orbach. R.I.P. Lenny Briscoe. Time for the top three stories of the day at KSLSports.com. Anytime we talk about Dirty Dancing, I feel like we need to give a nod to Lumiere. You know what I'm saying?
1: He's kind of the bad guy in the movie.
0: The dad?
1: Kind of.
0: No, he's the good guy, dude.
1: He's stern.
0: No, he's stern, but he helps eventually. You know, when the rubber meets the road, he's like right
1: there.
0: Yeah.
1: Yeah, you're right.
0: And then yells at the other guy.
1: Yeah, you're right.
0: Well, no, I guess Patrick Swayze yells at him. We spent too much time on this. Top three stories brought to you by J. Brooks Jewelers. Cherish your love with J. Brooks Jewelers. Explore their expertly crafted engagement rings made from the finest materials. J. Brooks Jewelers. Christian is way back at our Zone Studios. I mean, so far away. Christian, where do you want to start today?
2: Let's start here, boys. Do or die. It's game six for the Mammoth.
1: I know this isn't traditionally how every hockey game looks. I do wonder if the Mammoth need a star to turn out tonight. And that doesn't mean somebody to develop into a forever star. I don't think you need to see Dylan Gunther break through to being the next great face of the Utah Mammoth or the first great faith or face or Logan Cooley to do that. But I think somebody needs to do it. And I think if you look at what's happened over the last couple of games, it's, you know, easy to look at Dorofeev, who has certainly done that for the Vegas Golden Knights. He has the hat trick in game four to even the series. He has that in game five. And now they have this chance to close it out. He was certainly an improvement in game four on that top line. And he has showed up when Mitch Marner hasn't, when Jack Eichel has a good but not a great series. So does somebody from the Mammoth need to become kind of the obvious face of this game tonight? And you could say that was Lawson Kraus, I think, in game three. Certainly Veg was that in game three where he faced they had very few shots off, and they had four goals in the first eight shots for the Mammoth, and Veg rejected or turned away 25, 30 shots. So I wonder if a star needs to emerge tonight versus just the, hey, the whole team's playing well. Maybe this does need to be an individually huge performance.
0: How much does – I have an opinion on that, but let me ask you this. How much does hockey lend itself to that?
1: It's not reliant on it, but it is available to it.
0: Do we give Connor McDavid more credit than he's due? You know what I mean? Edmonton just lost, right? I mean, even he's not single-handedly. And I wonder the whole star thing, getting to know this sport. Like, basketball, because you and I are so used to basketball. If you have a star, it doesn't matter if the rest of the team is a dump.
1: Yeah.
0: Like, I don't know if hockey lends itself to that. But to answer your question, I think there's a name that it has to be. And you mentioned it, so it's not like I'm pulling someone out of Tucson.
1: Yeah.
0: that needs to be it. It's got to be Dylan Gunther.
1: Okay.
0: Because he is the power play.
1: Yeah.
0: And it has to be the power play tonight. If they continue to squander these power play opportunities, they're going to lose. I mean, I don't know much about hockey, but it seems to me, listening to very smart people, That's rough. 1-4, what did you say, Ben? 1-14, what was the percentage?
1: 7%. 7%. A little under 7%.
0: The league average is 20.
1: Yeah.
0: The league average is 20. So, you know, our basketball comparison yesterday, I think, is apt. If you're shooting 55% from the line for a game, you're going to lose.
1: Yeah.
0: You know, because you're not taking advantage of your advantage. And I get it that it's not directly comparable, but when you have the advantage, when you have a literally a man advantage and you're squandering it, you're going to lose. You're going to lose. So that is the key. And Dylan Gunther has been the most effective power play guy. And the one power play that's been successful was a Gunther barrage at the net. And I don't know, maybe you hinted yesterday and you know, Vegas is a good team too, and they're going to plan for that as well. If you want to talk about stars break through, and the other team's going to game plan for them. And so how do you come through? And maybe it's an assist instead of a goal, but it seems to me that it's got to hinge on him. And the bear, when he was on the show yesterday, he mentioned Dylan Gunther when talking about the power play. When I asked him specifically, do they need to get better? And he pointed at that. So I know I'm not reinventing the world with this hot take, but I'm going to go with Dylan Gunther.
1: No, I think it's very well thought out. If the Mammoth end the night and we're watching a team that is 0-5 on the power play tonight, the series is over. I fully believe that. I think if they are, they're going to generate the power play. They're going to get opportunities to have the man advantage, and they have to take advantage of it, and that is where I think Vegas has had more success so far in this series. And look, if that's where it has to be, they certainly have to take advantage of those opportunities. If Schmaltz has to have a big night and record 3 points, if Keller has to have 3 points, if Dylan Gunther has to have 2 goals, whatever it is, I don't know if this is going to be Carconi had a goal on the third line. Maybe Paterka finds a way to get the series going for himself, and Kraus has a goal. Like, I honestly don't know if that alone is going to do it. You may need one person to break through. And another thing I'm keeping an eye on tonight.
0: I think they need to take the advice, and then we can move on, but take the advice of who was the coach in the Mighty Ducks, you know, the dad from Son-in-Law, where he's like encouraging his players when they get up against the boards the Hawks coach, not the Ducks coach.
1: Okay.
0: Where he tells his players to grab their eye like it's cut and go down.
1: Yeah.
0: I think they need to start faking injuries to get power plays.
1: Okay. You can also get a penalty for doing that. So you got to be careful with that. Coach Jack Riley.
0: You got to sell it, dude.
1: Played by Lane Smith.
0: Lane Smith, was he the dad and son-in-law? If he was,
1: probably.
0: I'm super stoked about that.
1: Try and pull it up.
0: Remember the Pauly Shore movie?
1: Yeah.
0: Wasn't it called Son-in-Law?
1: Where he went out
0: to the farm?
1: Well, yeah. She goes to college. She leaves the farm to go to college, and he's the RA, and she meets him, and they go back to the farm together.
0: And fall in love.
1: A-plus movie. Christian, have you seen Son-in-Law?
0: A-plus movie.
2: What do you think?
1: Clear your schedule. This is a Thanksgiving must-watch. It's a Thanksgiving movie. Son-in-Law, it has...
0: Lane Smith!
1: Yeah.
0: Yeah, it does. Oh, I'm so excited.
1: A very young Carla Gugino, who's looking incredible. Pauly Shore, his best, unquestionably, which is not saying a lot, but is Pauly Shore's best. Son-in-law.
0: I don't know. Jury Duty was pretty good, bro.
1: We were talking about movies we bought on Amazon before. I own Son-in-law.
0: You do?
1: Either on Apple TV or Son-in-law. I have bought Son-in-law with my own hard-earned money. I don't work that hard, but with my own money.
0: The best joke in that show, Son-in-law, is when he goes up to the old man, he says, which one are you, Bartles or James?
1: Son-in-law.
2: It's on the list.
1: Absolutely.
0: Don't see it before Almost Famous first.
1: Celtic Pride. I actually think it's better than Celtic Pride.
2: Here's my order. Okay. Almost Famous, Celtic Pride, Jerry Maguire, and Son-in-Law.
1: Son-in-Law's above Jerry Maguire.
0: I don't know. Because the problem is that Celtic Pride and Jerry Maguire have sports connections.
1: That's true.
0: So he kind of needs to watch it for work. You know what I mean? And Almost Famous is absolutely a journalism lesson that he needs to learn. So he should watch that first. We don't need to move. See the attitude with Christian. Okay, Christian, it's your time. What's next?
2: Number two, AJ Devonta and Richie Saunders were invited to the NBA Combine.
1: I can't imagine we're going to see Richie Saunders take part in anything other than getting the measurements and whatever medicals they can hand out. But we should get his official measurements, certainly not even his athletic testing. So cool for him to be there. But no, after tearing his ACL, I don't expect to see much of him.
0: The workout doesn't matter, though, before you move on. The workout does not matter. So the only things that matter in the NBA combine are the meetings with the teams and the medicals. That's the whole point. The NBA wants to look at the medicals, and that's what the combine's all about. So this is not necessarily, if Richie does not participate in the on-floor stuff.
1: He won't, which he won't,
0: it's no. not a setback, is my point.
1: I would add a note that height, wingspan, those things will be watched closely.
0: Yeah, but yes, thank you.
1: Those measurements also are going to matter. But I do think AJ goes into the combine, and again, he's not going to participate in any of the actual games that they play. But AJ goes into this combine, I think, is the projected number one overall pick, and I think it would take a lot for him to lose it. And what I think is going to impress people is how big he measures compared to Darren Peterson. I bet you Darren Peterson comes out smaller than people think. He is not.
0: He's the type of player that does measure smaller. Not like his personality type, but his like 6'4 size
1: flat, yep. versus 6'5 and a half.
0: Donovan was was listed as what in college? He might have even been listed 6'4 in college, but like at least 6'3.
1: Isaiah Collier was listed as 6'5 at USC. He's maybe 6'1. You know, so Darren Peterson's going to come in under 200 pounds at most, maybe 205. And yeah, he's going to be 6'4, and people are going to say, "Ooh, is that type of player who's not a point guard in vogue in today's NBA?" And he's drawing comparisons to Michael, and he's drawing comparisons to Kobe. It's just like, it's not really what A is. There's not a lot of those players ever in the NBA.
0: Michael was 6'6", 215.
1: And Kobe was very big, too.
0: Yeah, and long.
1: Yeah, and I don't think Darren Peterson's going to quite measure out to that type of height. And I think that will cement AJ being the number one overall prospect. And I'll actually be curious how much it hurts Darren Peterson, because I think there's a chance. He's not locked in at the number two by any means. So I think that's what's going to be interesting. And AJ probably interviews with four or five teams. But remember, the combine is kicked off officially with the lottery. The draft lottery is on Sunday at 1 o'clock our time. Not this Sunday, a week from Sunday. And then the lottery really starts after that. So AJ is going to interview with four teams, absolutely tops. And maybe he does a little bit more of the rounds meeting with teams, but he doesn't need to go to dinner with anybody else. He's not falling out of the top two at the very worst. And you probably just pays people some visits just as a maybe even a courtesy.
0: Do you know, can you think of an example, and I can only think of one, of a player that lied the other way about their height? That was taller than they wanted to be listed?
1: I don't know if he lied about it. Something weird happened with Ace Bailey at the combine.
0: That's not what I'm thinking of.
1: But I don't think I do know a player who did lie about their vertical. And I do think some players do.
0: Oh, you're taking my lie nefariously. I mean, like fudge. Like Donovan called himself 6'3", but did it the other way.
1: Yeah, who was it?
0: Kevin Durant.
1: Yeah.
0: He listed himself at, what, 6'11", and he would not let them put 7 feet on there because he was worried that he would be labeled a center.
1: In that era,
0: he didn't want to be labeled a center, so he lied about his height the other way. In the NFL, I think it's quarterbacks lie, but they lie about their height to stay under 6'7", because there's this tag in the NFL that no quarterback over 6'7" has ever succeeded. So it was like Brock Osweiler, or one of those guys that called himself like 6'6" or 6'5", even though he's 6'9" or whatever it is, which is kind of funny. Anyway, that just leapt to mind as we were talking about measurements. I'm not talking about actively like lying nefariously.
1: Kevin Garnett said he was 6'13" because he had that same thing. He just didn't want to be viewed as a center, even though he was obviously probably a 7-footer. No, I honestly think, I wonder if Ace Bailey tried to shrink his shoulders or his head, in all honesty, because he's just so much taller than the 6'6" he was listed at. It doesn't make any sense. I don't know what happened there.
0: Next.
2: Number three. Poor, poor, poor Captain Jack.
0: Historic loss. By the way, that's Quinn Snyder. That's our/ the team's nickname for him. The Hawks lost 140-89 to the Knicks and are eliminated. Captain Jack has had some exits from the playoffs that have been spectacular.
1: Yeah, this all of a sudden becomes his worst loss, more so than the Terrence Mann game, which...
0: Man, I don't know.
1: Tough to be on the wrong side of the Terrence Mann game because the Jazz were up 20 at halftime in L.A. and lost the series. But, Jake, this was a screenshot of a score I took. It doesn't make sense.
0: 72-22.
1: With 4 minutes left in the second quarter.
0: Well, we were on the air.
1: 72-22. But we left, and I think it was 30, and we were like, wow, this is crazy. Maybe it got up to 40. By the time I think I got to my car, it was 50. It was insane how lopsided it was, and they never got close. And it honestly is the type of loss that I wonder if they would dismiss their head coach over. If it is such a lopsided affair that they say, we're going to get the number one pick this offseason. We made the Trae Young trade. We obviously hit the reset button. Do we need to hit the full reset button? And they could. And again, there are some decent coaches out there. There are some big names out there. And if somebody really, you know, believes in Billy Donovan over Quinn Snyder and says Quinn has too many of these in the playoffs or he's not achieved enough in his first 3 or 4 years now at the helm in Atlanta, I could see them making that move. I'm not betting on it, but certainly crazier dismissals have happened.
0: You know me, and I have questioned some of Quinn Snyder's quote-unquote genius since he's left. There's not a planet that Billy Donovan is a better coach than Quinn Snyder. Okay. How on earth are people thinking that Billy Donovan is this great coach? He did nothing but nothing in Oklahoma City.
1: He was nothing but terrible in Chicago.
0: Yeah. So I have no idea why everybody thinks Billy Donovan all of a sudden is God's gift. If they fired Quinn Snyder for Billy Donovan, they would deserve 100% what they got.
1: And the Nuggets might do it as well with Adelman.
0: Well, Adelman should be coaching a different sport or like an accountant or something.
1: Or G League.
0: Because he's terrible. I mean, just terrible. To lose that game to that roster, and hey, I'm loving up Rudy. But there was nobody else. Like, Minnesota didn't have anybody else playing.
1: They had no business losing that game.
0: No business.
1: You can't lose a coach of a team and not being able to get your Nuggets team up for the game in an elimination. They were down 7 at half. Like, it's not like this was, weird fumble at the end of the game. Like, Minnesota controlled the game.
0: And they played at the end of the season to get the Timberwolves, which was a mistake then. And, God, I hate talking about losing games on purpose at the end of the year to position. But that's what the NBA is.
1: Uh-huh.
0: And they won their last game of the year when they should have lost their last game of the year. And Minnesota used it as motivation.
1: Yes, they did.
0: Finch said it in his postgame. He said they intentionally wanted to match up against us in the playoffs. And we, what's that, the Michael Jordan meme? And I took that personally. Yeah, that's what happened. And Minnesota, hey, give it to him. They fed it to him. But Adelman is terrible. They should have fired him before he got out of the building.
1: Quick update on what the playoff bracket looks like. The Thunder have advanced. They're awaiting the winner of the Lakers and Rockets. Lakers can close out that series tonight. If not, it goes back to L.A. for a Game 7, and it would be the first time ever a team would come back from down 3-0 to win a playoff series in the NBA. So we will see what happens tonight with the Rockets and the Lakers. The Timberwolves eliminated the Nuggets. They've advanced to play the Spurs, who eliminated the Trailblazers. And then in the East, Pistons Magic play again tonight. And that's a chance for Orlando to eliminate the Pistons back in Orlando at home. Cavaliers Raptors game 6 tonight. Cavs are up 3-2. The Knicks eliminated the Hawks last night, as we were just talking about. And the Celtics and 76ers are also going to a game 7, but that's tomorrow night.
0: All right, there you go. Stay tuned. I'm going to dance with Ben during the break.
1: You want to dance with somebody.
0: I really like their set so far.
1: Yeah,
0: I got to admit. Did you hear Footloose in there?
1: I did.
0: Did you see that I think it's West Jordan? I read about it in the news today. West Jordan finally got rid of their dancing ban. They had a dancing ban from like 10 p.m. to 4 a.m. or something.
1: Okay.
0: And they decided to ditch that law
1: finally.
0: Kids
1: can dance again. Great.
0: If you're doing the twist at 11:30, you are in deep trouble. We're calling the cops. Stay tuned. More Jake and Ben next. Don't forget Cole Bagley, top of the 3 o'clock hour, 97.5, the KSL Sports Zone.
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0: Mammoth 50 update here on Jake and Ben, getting you ready for game six between the Mammoth and the Golden Knights. We're here on the plaza. Here is Ian Cole talking about the team's mentality tonight facing elimination.
19: 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It is just another day, but it's also not, right? It's an elimination game. We need to bring our best. We know they're going to bring their best. They want to close this out. So just being aware of the situation while also not maybe over glorifying it is key.
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0: Ben Anderson. By the way, we are giving away tickets to tonight's game. 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
1: X Space.
0: Yeah. You can find it anywhere. But also, right down here, we're looking right at it, Ben. People can come by, scan the QR code, and enter to win those tickets automatically. So we're excited to have the opportunity to be able to give away tickets, Ben. You and I have joked about this before, but I've certainly been at the station at times where we couldn't give anything away.
1: Yeah.
0: And we would have killed to give away playoff tickets. And we're doing that today. We're giving away tickets to Game 6 tonight. So go to kslsports.com or simply come by and see us and scan this QR code. Get in. I think the environment, I'm sure the crowd is going to be on a razor's edge as well, Ben. I mean, it should be one heck of a good time, I would imagine. Unless the Mammoth get waxed 4-0, win or lose, I bet it's going
1: to
0: be great.
1: Yeah, I think there's going to be a lot of anxiety to start this game, and I'll be curious to see how it starts. I'm really curious to see what this first period looks like, where the Mammoth actually played much better in the first period of the last game. I think Bear said it was their best first period so far of the series, and I would agree with that. And, you know, can you get out in front early, hold on to a lead? Can you get out in front and give yourself a little breathing room? Because you know at some point the onslaught from Vegas is going to show up, and it has all series. So can you find a way to put yourself in a little room where you're not playing from behind, and then that anxiety starts to ramp up, and then you start rushing, and that's when you make mistakes or, you know, commit penalties? That's where I think the Mammoth have gotten themselves into a little bit of trouble this series. And, you know, we even said in Game 5, you saw Logan Cooley start to lose his cool a little bit in the first and the second period. That can't happen. I don't think you can have the nerves of the situation overtake the quality of the team, because, as we said, the talent between these two is very evenly matched.
0: Yeah, it is. If they lose their cool, though, you got to go all the way and, like, take them out of the series. Like, you got to go Zaza Pachulia on it, right?
1: Okay.
0: The middle ground is what hurts you, where you just take the penalty and the other team's player is not in the hospital.
1: Yeah. You got to really put them into the boards.
0: It's how you do it, Ben.
1: Yeah, it's how you do it. Chopping away.
0: I remember when we interviewed Bear when the team first got to town. And I said, if I were coach, the character of my team would be to play dirty and cheat. And he said, yeah, that's me too. Do you remember that?
1: Yeah.
0: In all seriousness, I actually think they need to be disciplined, and that's exactly what you're talking about. But, you know, those mistakes, the Bear broke it down for us yesterday on the show. You know, you can't do much about those mistakes that, you know, a puck glances one way and it doesn't go your way. You can't do much about that, but you can do stuff about the mistakes that you create in the decisions that you make. And even when they're maybe trying to be too aggressive, you need to be smart and not commit that turnover that leads to the goal. You know, I mean, it's those simple mistakes. So that's discipline stuff, not only penalties, but, you know, sometimes Kyle Van Noy was the antithesis of this, right, where he was never in position, but he was somehow making all the plays.
1: Uh-huh.
0: They need to not do that. They need to be in the right position and not all over the ice.
1: They may need to be aggressive enough and take more chances than they have when they've built a lead, so it's not a one-goal game, because they've shown a willingness to give that up too many times. But you can't let aggressiveness turn into recklessness.
0: No.
1: That's a very fine line, and that's one you've got to be very careful with.
0: All right, we're going to talk to Cole Bagley coming up on the other side. Of course, he covers the Mammoth for KSLSports.com. We'll get his thoughts on what exactly the Mammoth need to do to come away with a win and stay alive in this best-of-seven series with the Golden Knights. We're live on the Plaza, getting you ready for the game, expecting to see lots of Mammoth fans as the show goes along. Ben and I have already gotten a preview of the band. You're going to enjoy it.
1: A+.
0: They're doing a great
1: job. Come hang out.
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0: 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It's the Beehive Meals Hero of the Week. We are live from the Plaza, getting you ready for Game 6 between the Mammoth and the Golden Knights. Elimination game tonight for the Mammoth. And we're going to talk to Cole Bagley coming up here momentarily about what he is looking for in tonight's showdown.
1: Again, it's funny. You know, the later you go into these series, the less adjustments really start to matter. And that's not to mean that they don't, and everyone's not trying to find an edge. But these teams know who each other are. There's not a whole lot you're going to bring out that they've not seen.
0: Cole's appearance on the show is brought to you by Hercules First Federal Credit Union, growing stronger together. 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
0: Cole, what's going on, buddy?
3: How much are you guys?
1: Well, we're doing well. You were at practice this morning, Cole. What did you see? Anything that indicates major adjustments ahead of Game 6?
3: No, I mean, I think it's just like you were talking about, Ben. You know, you get deeper into these seven-game series, and you know these two teams know what to expect of each other. It just comes down to you know who's able to execute it better. And you know, for Utah, it's been an interesting series, right? You know, they've led in every single one of these third periods, you know, yet they've been unable to hang on to those in a few of those games, which has you know cost them in the series. Now they trail 3-2. But you know, for Utah, I think it's just you know continue to do what they've done all series, continue to utilize their speed and, you know, then hopefully just clean up a couple things, right? Clean up, you know, their play on special teams and, you know, keep their emotions in check. And then obviously if they are able to get a lead in the third period, they have to do everything in their power to protect it. So we'll see what ends up happening tonight in Game 6.
0: Are they going to do anything different on the power play? Because it sucks so far.
3: yeah, I mean, you're definitely right in your assessment. Yeah, we were able to talk with Clayton Keller after practice today and just asked him, like, you know, you guys struggled on the power play all year until the last, like, four-ish weeks. You know, after they came back from the Olympic break, they actually had one of the best power plays in the National Hockey League, especially over the final 2 or 3 weeks. And, you know, what – so we asked him, you know, how do you get back to that in the series? Because, you know, like you said, it's just not been very good. You know, and he said he didn't think that it needed to be anything really structurally or technically different, but they have to be looking for those second chances. They have to be, you know, getting to the net, putting bodies there, pouncing on rebounds. And I would agree with him. I think for the most part, you know, their possession has been decent. I think they've generated opportunities, but you know, they just have not done as good of a job scoring those greasy goals on the power play. And you know, when you get to the playoffs, you know, greasy goals are pretty much how everybody's scoring. You know, there's not as much time and space out there. There's not as much you know, opportunity to tee up one timers and to really work the zone. You have to get you know, into the high, you know, the high danger areas of the ice, which is right in front of the net. And you know, I think if you think back to the, I believe it was the second overtime in Vegas. I think it was a sequence or two before Vegas scored. Utah had the puck in the offensive zone, and they were getting shots on Carter Hart, and a rebound came out that Logan Cooley actually had an opportunity to finish, but Hart ended up making a phenomenal save to keep it going. So, yeah, it has not been very good, but I think I would have to agree with Keller. They just need to be more physical. They need to be more you know, relentless in their efforts to try and clean up second chance opportunities.
1: When you see a team that's given up 3 third-period leads in the 3 losses so far, what does that say to you? And is there anything specific they need to do to fix it, or is it a different story every time?
3: I think it just simply comes down to maturity. And that's why Utah's here, right? Like, this is their first go in the playoffs. You know, this, for a lot of their best players, this is really their first opportunity. And not just the Cooleys and the Gunthers, but you know, Schmaltz and Keller and Kraus, you know, they only played in a handful of games in the playoffs during the bubble back in, you know, in 2020. Those don't really count. You know, those are just, that was a, you know, a long time ago, and these are just completely different situations. And so for Utah, you know, the message from Coach Torney that we could kind of make out when we were listening to him, just talk to the boys before practice ended, was to pay attention to detail. You know, that the details of tonight's game are likely going to determine, you know, who's able to win. And, you know, I think for Utah, it has been the lack of detail in a lot of those in those situations. You know, if you look back at, you know, how Vegas scored the game winner in game five, not only was Vegas shorthanded, right? They were trying to kill off a power play, but they simply wanted it more than Utah. You know, if you replay exactly how that took place, the puck went into the corner and four of Utah's players went to go and try and retrieve it, while only two of the Vegas Golden Knights made their way. But Vegas, they paid close attention to the details. They won those battles. They lifted Alexander Kerfoot's stick, and he was unable to, you know, get back and put pressure on that that player. And, you know, Vegas ended up calling game because they simply wanted it more. I think they paid a little bit more attention to the details. And I think they just, you know, experience is winning out, right? I mean, the playoffs are defined by small moments. And, you know, for a young team, I think this is, you know, whatever ends up happening tonight, this has been a good learning experience for these guys because, you know, with so many of them not understanding what it takes to win, who, you know, what team, you know, maybe, you know, there's a couple other teams that you could learn from a little bit better. But I think, you know, Vegas is a very experienced team. They've been there. They've been to the postseason 8 out of 9 possible years. They've won a Stanley Cup, you know, fairly recently. And so I think Utah is learning what it takes to win. And, you know, that's, you know, potentially what it could come down to tonight is just paying, you know, really close attention to details and keeping themselves in check.
0: Thought Veggie was awesome in game number 3, but as a series as a whole, is his game where it needs to be?
3: Yeah, I think so. He's putting his team in a position to win. And I think that's all that you can really ask of a goaltender. You know, there has not been any blowouts. I don't think that he's, you know, really allowed too many goals, you know, on his own. I mean, there's probably one or two where, you know, I'm sure he looks back and goes, you know, I'd really like to have that one back. And I think that's the most common theme is he just has not been confident enough in playing the puck behind his own net. You know, Vegas has scored twice off of his kind of hesitations of what to do when he's gone behind the net as they've dumped it in. So, you know, overall, I think, Vemelka, has he been spectacular? No. But I think he's been good enough to help, you know, put this team in a position to win every night. And at the end of the day, you know, it's his first playoff experience too. So I'd say that he's definitely playing up to par, and he's doing his part to help this team win.
1: Cole, I think the level-headed approach is the one you mentioned where you look at how much you can learn in this series, and even if you lose, you say, well, this was a step in the right direction, and this is experience a lot of the team didn't have before. We also know that sports franchises and front offices and players aren't always level-headed. I do think if you look back at this, they're going to be able to point to a lot of mistakes. You mentioned Vemelka not being able to get the puck to his teammates. We've talked a lot about the turnovers in the D zone from that team. It does feel like there's going to be a lot to point at if they lose that series as ways that they beat themselves.
3: Yeah, no, I mean, and that's a good point. You know, I think when you take a big step back, there's a lot to look at. I think there's a lot of positives. There's a lot of negatives. I think the positive is the goal for this year was just to get in the playoffs. I think that, and I think that everybody's on the same page there, from, you know, the front office to the coaching staff to the players. The goal was just to get in, and they were able to achieve that. And, you know, even regardless of what happens tonight, I still think, and I may have said this earlier, I still think this is a really positive experience for these guys. You know, they've come in, they've proven that, you know, they can play at this level. They've gone toe to toe with a dark horse, you know, cup contender, a very experienced team, a team that's very, you know, heavy on the puck and, you know, is very physical. I mean, they've gotten beaten up in this first round series, and yet they've been right there. And so I think there is a lot of, that's kind of the positive outlook is they achieved their goal. And I think they've played, you know, a little bit above that. You know, I think if they would have been swept in this series or only won one game, I think you look at it and go, oh, that, you know, that was a major disappointment. You know, we made the playoffs, but I'm not sure that we can hang there yet. Whereas they've gotten in, they drew a difficult opponent, and they played incredibly well. Now, in terms of the mistakes and what have you, yeah, I would agree that I think this series has come down to more of Utah kind of handing it to Vegas rather than Vegas really dominating their way to a 3-2 series lead. And obviously, we'll see what happens tonight. But as I mentioned before, it's come down to small moments. You know, it's come down to turnovers in the defensive zone. It's come down to, you know, losing battles and forfeiting late leads and not being able to defend a 6-on-5 and, you know, mishaps in the defensive zone in terms of puck management and taking poor penalties, letting their emotions get the best of them. So, yeah, there are definitely a number of issues and things that they can look back on. But I think it's all part of the process. You know, Bill Armstrong has remained dedicated to this kind of, you know, slow and steady wins the race. You know, they're not looking to jump ahead. They're not looking to, you know, try to bite off more than they can chew, but just, you know, slowly and steadily make progress every single year. And even if they lose this series in 6 or 7, I still think it was a successful season. And I think there's still a lot of areas that they can, you know, take away positives and build on moving forward.
0: What's the status of Hayden and McBain?
3: Yeah, as of right now, both game time decisions. Barrett Hayton was not expected to play in Game 5. That's what Andre Tourney told us at morning skate that day. But then there was a conversation that happened afterwards where, you know, Hayton didn't really see, you know, what kind of a difference 2 days would make, and he wanted to jump in and be their first team, so they inserted him into the lineup. I think he played well. I think he definitely is able to add some to this team, you know, with his kind of grit and the style that he plays. Now, Bear told us today that right now for Hayton, he's a game time decision because he's managing pain. So for him, it's kind of, you know, does he have it to push through? I would expect Hayton to play. I just think facing an elimination game, you know, in the Stanley Cup playoffs, there's a lot of guys out there with pain. There's a lot of guys out there with you know, significant injuries that they usually don't even reveal until the end of the postseason. So I would expect Hayton to give it a go. McBain, I think, is still in a situation of, is he going to hurt them or harm them? You know, is being on the ice really the best thing for both himself and the team? And, you know, that's just going to have to be a decision that they have to make. I mean, I think they rushed him a little bit to go for game one, and, you know, he only played 8 or 9 minutes in that game, and he just wasn't effective. And so I think that was the situation of, let's see how you are, let's see how you do. Obviously, it didn't go well. They've sat in the rest of these games. And so, you know, we'll see how it goes for those two tonight, but as far as I'm aware, game-time decisions, and we'll see how things shake out.
1: Cole, maybe it's survivorship bias on my end, but I look back at Game 1 that Vegas wins and Mark Stone's the best player on the ice, and then I look at Game 2 and Game 3 and I say, well, maybe it was Logan Cooley and Lawson Crouse were the best players on the ice, and then it was Dorfeev the last two games. Do the Mammoth need to have the best player on the ice tonight, not named Karel Vemelka? Or do they need to have somebody step up, you know, as a goal scorer or even a defender who gets on the board to win this game?
3: I don't know if they need to have necessarily the best player on the ice.

0: And obviously the other team gets a say. You know, Vegas has the opportunity to come in and to try to make his life really hard. But I think he needs to have a good game tonight. And then I think J.J. Paterka, who has he struggled in this series. You know, obviously he was benched in game four, you know, for his performance. You know, he did not play very much in the third period and then was benched into the overtime. I think he's a guy that needs to step up. You know, he needs to internalize, you know, what the coaching staff, you know, was trying to say to him and you know, recognize that he has not played well enough. I mean, that was Utah's big swing this summer, right? You trade Michael Kessering and Josh Doan for J.J. Paterka, you know, a guy who had 68 points a season ago, and, you know, his production dropped, you know, significantly. Obviously, that was going to happen, but I think that it was a little bit more than some were expecting, and he's just kind of been silent in this series. So, you know, I don't know that Utah necessarily has to have the best player on the ice, but I think there are certain players that need to step up and, you know, make themselves known in this series to help this team, you know, force a game seven.
1: How important is a fast start for the Mammoth?
0: Yeah, I think it's everything. I mean, the two games that they've won, I would say that, you know, they probably had the better starts, you know, between the two teams. But I think it's about, you know, just maintaining their play consistently throughout all 60 minutes. And, yeah, I think if there's anything that's going to, you know, really determine who wins this game, right, it's going to come down to the third period. I mean, all of these games have been decided, you know, for the most part by just a goal. And, you know, so can Utah demonstrate the maturity that they've been lacking? Can they, you know, play their game? You know, can they maintain a lead if they get one? Can they continue to fight regardless of what Vegas does to them? So, yeah, it's a hot start's going to be important. You can't go down 2 or 3-0 to a Vegas team that's in a position to clinch the series. But, you know, I think that more importantly, they've got to remain consistent. They've got to play all 60 minutes, and the third period is going to be a battle that they have to win.
2: Cole, do you think because the Paterka and Uyghur additions have been relatively rough, do you think it'll change their decision to, or on, you know, how they approach team building, maybe their strategy on getting some of these guys via trade?
0: It's a good question.
2: The answer could absolutely be no.
0: Yeah. Can I say that I don't quite have an answer? That's just a tough question because, you know, it's early still, right? I mean, Uyghur's only been on this team for, what, 2 months? Paterka is finishing up his first year. And I think for those guys, they're coming from very different scenarios. You know, Calgary is an absolute mess. Buffalo was a disaster a season ago. Obviously, you know, they're able to change things around. But, you know, Paterka went from a top-line guy, a top-six guy, one of their top producers, to a team that has arguably, you know, 5 or 6 better players than him. And so, how does he kind of find his role? You know, how does he, insert himself onto this team and make an effort? And to his credit, I think he was really good defensively this year. But in terms of his offensive production, he just never quite found, a role. He never really established, you know, himself and what his identity is on this team. So maybe it's a to-be-determined type of mindset that Utah needs to have. But I agree. I've said this quite a few times, over the last couple of weeks. I think that Bill Armstrong is currently in the toughest stage of the rebuild. You know, I think, he weathered the early storm. They sold off all of their players. They invested in draft picks and young prospects, and they've done a really good job at utilizing those, right? I mean, they've got some incredible talents in Cooley and Gunther. You know, they've got a really deep pipeline with still some players that can come in and make a difference. But now he's into that middle stage where those guys are growing up. They're ready to start winning and to start getting into the playoffs. And so how do you surround those players? You know, what type of talent do you, bring in via trade to help, push this team over the top and to get them to the top of the mountain? I think it's been a challenge. And, you know, so far, yeah, it's those trades, I wouldn't necessarily say that they were poor trades. I mean, you really didn't have to give up that much, to get Uyghur. And, you know, in terms of the Paterka deal, yeah, it hurts to give up Josh Doan. Like I said, I think we'll see what happens. But, yeah, as of right now, those trades are not looking as advantageous for the Mammoth. So, you know, we'll see if maybe they can't get another season under their belt and really figure things out.

0: Cole, do your kids let you sleep in the morning after a late game?
1: Absolutely not.
0: Yeah, mine don't either. Yeah, that doesn't happen. Well, have fun with the late start tonight. We'll all be following your work, of course. You do a terrific job, and we know you'll be making it happen in the wee hours of the morning. So thanks for coming on with us, Cole, and have a great night.
1: All right, thanks, fellas.
2: Thanks, Cole.
0: That's Cole Bagley. Now, does Cole have two kids?
2: Three
0: kids?
2: I think three boys.
0: Oh, yeah, that dude's not sleeping in.
2: Yeah, including a two-month-old.
0: Oh, yeah, poor guy.
2: Yeah.
0: Because I don't know if it goes to overtime again. What time did the game technically end for Game 5?
2: Christian was telling us this story. 12:15? Maybe it wasn't quite that late, but it was maybe just before midnight.
0: Yeah.
2: Yeah, Christian said he got up for the feeding and looked and just saw tweets that were like fresh of the game having just ended because he had to cut out a little early to rewatch the game in the morning.
0: So, yeah, late one.
2: Yep. And later tonight, 8 o'clock. I know that's when the last game started, but I know our last home game here was 7:30.
0: Yeah, so make that note, but you definitely want to be down here on the plaza, I don't know, a few hours early, Ben.
2: We're starting to see some fans showing up right now.
0: Yeah, the band, we got a taste of the band earlier. They're going to be really good. I'm looking over at the beer garden, and they are standing by. The weather is lovely. And unless you're like us and sitting right next to something producing exhaust, you're probably really enjoying the fresh air. Ben's theory is there's a generator.
2: There's got
0: right
2: to be a huge gas generator next to us.
0: Because I think I just saw a purple dragon walking by. I mean, it's...
2: walking behind a garbage
0: truck. If I start saying some wild stuff, it's the fumes.
2: Lack of oxygen.
0: All right, don't fire me. It's the fumes. Stay tuned. We're going to have more for you coming up next. Don't forget that at the top of the 5 o'clock hour, Mike Folta and Nick Olchek are going to be live with us here out on the plaza. And remember what happened the last time those two guys came out on the plaza, Ben? It was like Celebrity Central.
2: Yes, it was.
0: It was like, they were having to hold people back. We're lucky we're in this, like, it's not an enclosure, but whatever you call it. Or else people would have been all over him.
2: Yeah.
0: Well, Nick's, he's a good-looking guy. Mike? Not so much.
2: Mike was talking about how popular he was in Vegas.
0: Mike, if you're listening, I'm just kidding.
2: Yeah.
0: All right, stay tuned. We'll have more from the plaza coming up next. 97.5, the KSL Sports Zone.
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6: 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Bill Armstrong has shown a propensity for dealing away some of those assets to improve the roster. There's an entire pipeline of players we haven't even seen yet come up with the Mammoth, and that could easily be the next wave that really pushes this team to cup contention.
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0: Ben Anderson broadcasting live from the Plaza, getting you ready for the Mammoth and the Golden Knights, game number 6 going down at the Delta Center tonight. Ben, we have two updates on the Diana Russini situation,
1: okay,
0: too, if you're eager for those.
1: I love it.
0: One, Diana has hired the world's worst PR, crisis PR firm.
1: Okay.
0: And it has been reported that she did hire a crisis PR firm. She tried to get the story killed initially.
1: Uh-huh.
0: But shortly after the story, Ben, do you remember the story came out that Diana Russini saved an old man and his dog from a car crash? It was like a day after it broke. You remember the story?
1: I don't.
0: You do not?
1: No, I don't remember this aspect of the story.
0: The headline was, Diana Russini mounts daring rescue of elderly man, dog trapped in car crash a week after Mike Vrabel scandal.
1: I've told you this is my theory on some celebrities, that every 6 months or so, and look, kind of ironically, there's one with Garrett Bowles right now fixing the tire for the Denver fan, which I actually kind of believe that happened because there's video of it. But like every 6 months, there's some story that like Johnny Depp pulled a man from a burning car and saved his life. And it's like, why are all these celebrities seeing all these violent accidents and saving people? That's not everyday life. I think it's fake.
0: It's
1: so
0: crisis
1: I totally
0: PR
1: believe
0: firm.
1: This is fake. Yes.
0: Well, okay. So apparently she was at the scene of an accident.
1: Okay.
0: And a man was saved, and the dog was saved.
1: Okay.
0: But her only role in the situation was to hold the leash of the dog.
1: Yeah, like technically, Jake, you were in a car accident over the weekend. Not technically. You were in a car accident. You got hit. There is a percentage of car accidents that are fatal. You were saved. Jake Scott escapes death in car accident. Technically, yes, you did. It wasn't a narrow escape.
0: But some other guy ripped this guy from the car, and now they have a witness statement, and it's all
1: Russini petting a dog next to a car wreck.
0: You can see it all on page 6. But this is why I'm saying the world's worst crisis PR firm.
1: Yeah.
0: How do you not know? You can see it, right? They're like, oh, Diana, what'd you say? You were at the scene of a car crash? Okay, wait, watch this.
1: That.
0: We're going to plant this story, and you're going to become a hero all over again. It was complete fake news. She just held a leash. Find a new PR firm, Diana. Whatever you're paying them is way too much.
1: Yeah.
0: By the way, if you are, and no offense to any listeners who might be members of crisis PR firms, but could you imagine worse people on the planet than a crisis PR firm person?
1: Because
0: you're only hiring a crisis PR firm if, like, there's a dead body at your house or something.
1: Sure.
0: You know what I mean?
1: In the
0: worst
1: you're only seeing
0: possible
1: people at their
0: situations.
1: Worst.
0: Your job is to lie about it to help them get away with it.
1: But the good news is they're desperate. They do
0: so
1: need
0: you can
1: you.
0: Charge them whatever.
1: Do whatever you want, yeah.
0: You can charge them. I mean, just take them for all they're worth. And then story number two, Ben. The Daily Mail has gotten quotes from Jen Vrabel's friends as to the status of their relationship.
1: This is Mike Vrabel's wife.
0: These are not nearly as juicy as I really wish they were, but they are still relevant. Quote, he's not out of the woods yet, one insider told the Daily Mail. This is a time of reflection. She's going to see if this will make them stronger or not. Another source close to the family described Jen Vrabel as mad. They used a different word. Embarrassed and horrified by the public attention, but committed to the vow of till death do us part. Another source says, as much as the trust has been broken, the till death do us part is what she is trying to make work. She is leaning on the potential of getting back to a better place.
1: She's going to kill Mike. Till death do us part. I can't believe you're not bringing
0: I can't
1: up...
0: believe you read into that, that she's going to kill Mike. You are a dark person.
1: I can't believe you're not bringing up the Jordan Hudson aspect of this.
0: Oh, that broke a couple days ago. I had it on my list of things to bring up, honestly, and we didn't get to the heiress weighing in.
1: The adult novelty heiress, who is Jake's former favorite person in this media circle. She's not a media person. She thinks she is. She thinks she's a PR rep. She thinks she's a PR rep for Bill Belichick. His girlfriend is subscribing to the conspiracy that the NFL is ousting anybody who's talking about the Vrabel-Russini report.
0: Specifically, Phil Simms' Nepo baby, right?
1: Chris Simms, who was fired by NBC Sunday Night Football for she thinks, Jordan Hudson thinks, for him covering this story, which, as you have said, and is totally right, everybody was really hesitant to cover the story until the slime bags over at Page Six picked it up and were ready to run with it.
0: Yep.
1: But TMZ passed on it.
0: The Athletic defended her. ESPN didn't cover it for 11 days.
1: Right. So clearly people were not all that willing to talk about this, whether it was because of Rossini, whether it was because of Rabel, whether it was because they didn't realize it was going to be the media sensation that it is. But Chris Sims did talk about it and has since been axed, and we don't know if they're related.
0: He was demoted. Okay. Not even demoted. He was moved off of whatever their
1: Sunday
0: NFL,
1: Night Football.
0: Yeah, Sunday Night
1: which
0: Football.
1: Which is their big show, which is obviously NBC's big show.
0: Right. But, Ben, those kind of programming decisions, they're hiring Mike Tomlin, aren't they? I mean, those kind of programming decisions are not made like that.
1: Correct.
0: Not based
2: like
0: on...
2: that?
0: I would love to buy into the heiresses.
1: I don't think the conspiracy matters. I think the fact that it's Jordan Hudson picking it up that matters.
0: Like, if you're getting clowned by the heiress, then you're really something.
1: That Jordan is suddenly desperate to be back in the spotlight, that she's going to piggyback on the conspiracy theory to stay relevant, is a really bad sign for her, for Bill, for Chapel Hill, for everything going on with North Carolina football.
0: So
1: this means she can't generate her own good content anymore.
0: The only reason we know her name is because she is sleeping with a famous person.
1: I don't know what they do in their personal lives.
0: Who is clowning somebody who is also sleeping with a famous person.
1: And I'm sure, yes, she's also frustrated the amount of negative attention she got and felt like the coverage that was there on ESPN, on NBC, on every outlet over her and Bill's relationship has not been matched by Vrabel and Rossini outside of, and I will admit this, your and my coverage, which has basically been round the clock.
0: Oh, dude, I totally disagree. The adult novel, The Heiress, has not gotten near the coverage that Diana Rossini
1: has. Okay, you don't think so in her during that stretch? I mean, she was on 60 Minutes? CBS Sunday Morning?
0: But
1: Sunday
0: that
1: morning,
0: was promoting Bill's book.
1: It was.
0: That was not because
1: right.
0: of the media firestorm. That was because she was promoting Bill's book. In fact, our guy Pablo Torre was openly getting made fun of by who's that other, the old Page Two writer?
1: I don't know.
0: Yeah, he was on ESPN.
1: Not
0: I know
1: Pablo
0: his name,
1: Torre.
0: But I don't like him, so I'm not going to mention it.
1: Okay.
0: Simmons.
1: Oh, Bill Simmons?
0: Bill Simmons
1: was
0: criticizing Pablo Torre for paying attention to the adult novelty heiress and that story because of what a nothing burger it was. Diana Rossini and Mike Vrabel blotted out the Iran war. Like, it's gotten so much more coverage than Jordan Hudson. I like your jealousy angle. But Robert Griffin III was saying, why isn't this Diana Rossini situation getting the coverage that Klay Thompson and Megan Thee Stallion did, and listed off a couple of other nothing burger stories that got no attention? It's like, what are you talking about, dude? That this story was so big, it forced ESPN to do it.
1: Yeah.
0: It forced The Athletic to do it. It forced TMZ, I can't believe I'm saying that, to cover the story. There's conspiracy idiots that are saying that this story is so huge, anybody who the lack of coverage is in on it.
1: Okay.
0: Which is kind of true, but not in the sense that the Sims Nepo baby.
1: What do you think is a bigger story? Not what's received more coverage.
0: Uh-huh.
1: What do you actually think is a bigger story?
0: Rossini or the adult novelty heiress?
1: Like, we saw
0: this is an interesting question.
1: Fall from grace for Bill Belichick to the point where Bill did not get elected into the Hall of Fame, despite the fact that as an active head coach, it was without question he's the greatest football coach of all time.
0: But he's turned into such a clown they didn't vote for him.
1: But such a big story and such a negative view of him now that he didn't make the Hall of Fame. And he'll make it next year, probably, but he didn't make it in his first ballot. Vrabel still has a job. The only person who's really been hurt here is Jen Vrabel and Diana Rossini and the guy who runs Shake Shack or whatever it is, Diana's husband. So that's not ideal. But Vrabel, he's not untouched, but all he did was skip day three of the NFL draft.
0: Okay, it's how you define bigger story, which, of course, is entirely subjective. But I would say Rossini and Vrabel. Vrabel was just in the Super Bowl. She is one of the
1: Premier insiders.
0: What, top
2: was
0: a top ten
1: insider.
0: Media, yeah. NFL media figures.
1: And NFL media is the top of the chain. Yeah, top of the
0: like
1: food chain.
0: She is also a big deal. And Bill Belichick is a has-been. He is a has-been.
1: And this downfall did start pre-Jordan Hudson. She just nailed the coffin
0: shut.
1: Oh,
0: she just, absolutely convinced him to do the most ridiculous things. But he was so washed that he had to take the North Carolina job, which is just it's hiring Tom Hanks in A League of Their Own. I mean, they didn't even hire a serious coach. They just wanted a name. You know what I mean?
1: Yeah.
0: So I would say Vrabel and Russini because the reporting aspect of it. Have you seen everybody digging through everything she's written over the last 10 years and pointing out all the coincidences and all that stuff? Like, that's a huge media scandal, let alone the coach who was just in the Super Bowl, and the fact that they haven't done anything to the coach is part of the story.
1: This is two people at the top of their prime versus where Belichick
0: has
1: was
0: been Bill,
1: with Jordan.
0: Although the age gap makes it way more salacious.
1: It does.
0: For the Bill Belichick.
1: And there were elements of the Belichick family not liking Jordan.
0: Oh, they still don't.
1: And that they're going to get cut out of the will, most likely.
0: Oh, they're done. She's gotten that done already. Are you kidding me?
1: So,
0: dude, the heiress is a pro. She got that will rewritten long time ago, and they're not even married.
1: Well, I will tell you, they've been two of my favorite stories.
0: They're the best.
1: They're your favorite stories.
0: They
1: no
0: are
1: question.
0: By far and my favorite stories.
1: Usually this is not my wheelhouse, but you've sold me.
0: It's so,
1: I appreciate it. Yeah.
0: And it is a comment on the insider game. Like, there are way more examples of media members trading stuff for information that is ethically
1: questionable,
0: equal to Diana Russini, just not as salacious.
1: That's why I don't ever have anything valuable to trade.
0: If you have nothing, you can't. That's a good way to look at it. Yeah,
1: I got nothing for you.
0: It's
1: pal.
0: Like me in a meeting. If I don't say anything,
1: can't get in trouble.
0: I can't get in trouble. All right, we're out here on the plaza. Don't forget, Mike Fulton, Nick Olchek going to be by live with us in person at the top of the 5 o'clock hour. Adrian Denny is going to be on with us at 5:30. Stay tuned. 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
5: 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And I remember walking out, and you know, it was the first time, like, I got pissed off because things had just slid, and it's everything. There's just a disconnect, I think, through the community. 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

0: Anderson, broadcasting live from the Plaza, getting you ready for the Mammoth, the Golden Knights, game number 6. Mammoth facing elimination. We're going to replay our conversation yesterday with the Bear, Andre Tourney, coming up at the top of the 4 o'clock hour. Very good conversation, but awesome to have the head coach of the team in making the playoff run on the show. We want to make sure everybody gets a chance to hear it.
1: Has not lost his optimism, but if you want to see the game in person, you can come on down and check out this QR code that we've got here on the Plaza, Jake.
0: Yes, we're giving away tickets, which is great. You can also enter online at kslsports.com. We put it out on all the KSL Sports socials. So if you're not down here and enter to win, you can enter to win other ways. But yeah, we're giving away a pair of tickets to be in. You'll be in the building tonight. And man, if they stay alive, it could be one of those special community building moments we've been talking so much about.
1: No question about it. We're going to have a lot of hockey from now through the end of the night here on 97.5, the KSL Sports Zone. Quickly, did you see Kennard Davis has a new landing spot from BYU?
0: No, tell me about it.
1: He has transferred to Missouri, which is a pretty good school. I mean, it's an SEC school at the very least, so Kennard Davis finds a new home. Honestly, I'm still going to struggle, and I should adapt to it by now, but it's just that the rosters on every team are going to look entirely different every single season. And I know I should be used to it by now, I guess, even though it's, what, been 2 years of this, but it's just everybody's going to leave. Don't get familiar with anyone. Barely learn their names. Doesn't matter what position they play because they're going to be here for 30 games and bounce.
0: Yeah, it's a huge problem. It is hurting my affection for college sports.
1: Yeah, no question about it.
0: Which at one point used to be really high.
1: And not that Kennard Davis was some world beater or an all-timer at BYU by any
0: means. No, it's just another example.
1: But he was a 4-star transfer when he came into BYU. And
0: do you know his name?
1: More exciting. I do.
0: Do you know the next guy's name?
1: No.
0: There's the problem.
1: Yeah.
0: You get to know Kennard Davis one way or another, for better or for worse, and then that storyline is over. It's almost like this. Maybe this is a weird comparison, but it's almost like BYU when they were in Independence. And they would play some good teams. You know, yeah. They would play Michigan State or Wisconsin or whatever. And after the 2-game series, the relationship was over.
1: Yep.
0: You know, there wasn't the intrigue of conference opponents and year to year. You know, you don't get the holdover like, oh, let's see what Davis does with his game in the offseason. See if he plugs this and this in. He could be a real difference maker. Nope, poof. You know, and I think it hurt the way I consumed BYU football, because I like those relationships and behind-the-scenes stuff. And with college sports, it's absolutely going to hurt the way that we watch it. And I don't know, I guess we had it in college basketball with the one-and-done players, you know, with the stars. But for the vast majority of programs out there, you still got to know players for at least 2, 3, 4, maybe 5 years.
1: And, you know, this is basketball and football. I mean, I'm just trying to rack my brain for quarterbacks in the Big 12 and who to expect coming back next season.
0: Well, Brendan Sorsby is made a move to Texas
1: that's
0: Tech.
1: That's left 2 absences, right. That's the problem there. So, I mean, you know what? Shout out Noah Fifita, who stuck around at Arizona as long as he has. That's actually turned into a very cool story.
0: I've got no love for Arizona, but I like Fifita and I like Brennan. So I might be pulling for them a little
1: bit. Bear Bachmeier being back at BYU is a very good sign for the Cougars.
0: Well, BYU's
1: obviously.
0: Whole team is back, basically.
1: Devin Dampier coming back is a really good sign, including Bird Ficklin. Avery Johnson coming back might be bad news for Kansas State, but I guess at least he's back.
0: Year.
1: So,
0: well, yeah. How about we parlay it into this? If you can be BYU and bring back, and I can't remember what percentage of the roster. Look at it, Lloyd. I think someone was on his show talking about it the other day. Maybe it was DJ and PK. But BYU's got like 75% of their roster back. And maybe if you can find a way to do that, right, where you have to learn how to operate in the new universe, but maybe in a world where your average college football team only retains 50% of their players, if you can retain 70%, maybe that's the advantage. And obviously you can't do that every year, but, I mean, if you have the money or the clout or whatever to do that, those might be the best teams going forward.
1: Maybe. Hey, I'm not trying to sound dismissive, but like maybe a team of mercenaries is just fine. BYU was a team of mercenaries last year, and now they've retained some of that talent, but it was a lot of new faces coming in. You know,
0: BYU football or basketball?
1: Both, really. But yeah, you get in, and you did have a true freshman coming in at quarterback that ended up taking.
0: But he's
1: that
0: not
1: job.
0: He wasn't a mercenary. He's
1: no,
0: still there.
1: He wasn't. No, yeah. But he could have been. You know, if he wasn't good last year, you would have replaced him with somebody new. But there are Texas Tech was a team full of mercenaries last year.
0: They were
1: the best one in the Big 12. So I don't. Yeah, maybe if you have a bunch of roster retention, it helps.
0: Texas
1: maybe
0: Tech
1: not,
0: is,
1: I don't know.
0: Texas Tech is an outlier, though. I mean, they have a guy who's willing to outspend everybody.
1: But as long as they're the outlier atop of the conference, it doesn't matter what BYU does. You know, yeah. BYU retains 75% of their roster, but is the second best team in the conference again. Who cares? You're not going to the playoff.
0: Yeah, it's not good for
1: the sport. It's not good, yeah.
0: And I just don't see it changing, maybe ever, which is depressing. But I don't know how they change it. It's not through the NCAA. They're not going to exist anymore in a couple of years because the Big Ten and the SEC are eventually going to separate. I mean,
1: I wish it wasn't the case, but this is not Kennard Davis's fault. But this is going to get worse before it gets better.
0: Is it sad that still the only thing I associate with Mizzou basketball is Captain Jack?
1: Because of his brief stint? He had a little success.
0: Yeah, he went to Elite Eight.
1: Their first year.
0: And then it spun out on him a bit. Have a guy I don't who's think he willing to outspend everybody.
1: But as long as...
0: What happened? Okay, Christian. Throwing a curveball at us. Ah, it's a good spot to stop anyway. Hey, make sure you drop on by and see us. Ben just mentioned it. We do have some Mammoth fans starting to fill in. Seeing those sweaters everywhere. We've got the QR code up here where you can enter to win tickets for to the game. So even if you're just coming down to the plaza to party, there is a chance you could be going to the game by scanning our QR code. 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We've got that up for you so you can enter to win, and we will be announcing the winner a little bit later on in the show. And yes, Christian is taking bribes to rig the drawing.
1: We don't know if it'll work, but he'll take the
0: bribe. He will take the bribe regardless. Please keep them anonymous. That wouldn't work.
1: No.
0: Stay tuned. We're going to let you hear from the Bear. Andre Torney coming up next. 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
0: Hey everyone, Jake here from my friends at Trajan Wealth. 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This is the most important game of the season for the Utah Mammoth. 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
8: Hey, y'all. 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
10: You know, for Utah, it's been an interesting series, right? You know, they've led in every single one of these third periods, and yet they've been unable to hang on to those games, which has, you know, cost them in the series, and now they're 12-2. But, you know, for Utah, I think it's just, you know, continue to do what they've done all series, continue to utilize their speed, and, you know, then hopefully just clean up a couple things, right? Clean up, you know, their play on special teams and keep their emotions in check, and then obviously if they are able to... You

0: Sports Zone. Want to remind you about our friends at BMW Utah. Two locations to choose from in Murray and Pleasant Grove. Drive elevated. We are out here on the plaza. We're getting you ready for the Mammoth and the Golden Knights. Game 6 going out down at the Delta Center tonight. Beautiful outside right now. A touch on the breezy side, but the sun's out and it is gorgeous.
1: Yeah, certainly better than what the weather was on Monday night if you tried to come down and brave that ahead of Game 4. So going to be a good time, and I would expect as work is wrapping up for a lot of people right now, coming up at 5 o'clock, we're going to start seeing some faces roll in, some bodies roll in, and I bet this place is going to be rocking once again.
0: Love that diesel. Oh, people are playing. You know what? It's starting to get festive around here.
1: Yeah, for sure.
0: Come take a picture with the Zammoth. Ben did that. You can meet celebrities. There's Adrian Denny over there about to jump on Channel 2. Is that Adam Mikulich? I can't see. He's turned around the other way. But anyway, it's like Celebrity Row down here. Yeah. You never know who you're going to see. I expect to see Sam Farnsworth sneaking up on us and snapping a candid photo like he did last time. Do you think he was on the camera when he did that?
1: Probably.
0: Because you can watch the show right now, youtube.com or kslsports.com, which is relevant coming up at the top of the 5 o'clock hour because Nick Olchek and Mike Folter are going to be with us out here on the plaza. And then speaking of Adrian Denny, he'll be here at 5:30. And you also have a chance to scan a QR code to win tickets, Ben. That's right. 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You can either go online to kslsports.com or come by our location, scan the QR code. We also put it out all over the social media so you can find a link to it. If you do want to come hang out with us as well, we have, what is that, Ben? NHL
1: 24.
0: We're
1: a little backed up.
0: Up on the...
1: Lloyd, go get the new one.
0: You didn't have to mention the year. You could have just
1: said... You asked what it was.
0: You could have just said NHL, EA Sports, NHL. Didn't have to mention the year and then drag Lloyd. Lloyd's just sitting here and Salazar gets thrown right under the bus.
1: I'm going to go buy the new one.
0: I think you need to write him up, Lloyd. I think you do. Seriously, yeah, I know. Moves to the afternoons just thinks like, come on. Could demand an updated game. Like, where's the new one, Lloyd?
1: Ben will use
0: what's
1: some
0: up?
1: Money.
0: What's up, Salazar?
1: It's the end of the season. It's usually a little cheaper at the end of the year.
0: Who's your team on there, Ben? I know you like that game.
1: He's scrolling through the teams. It has the Arizona Coyotes on it.
2: Like that?
0: What's your team?
1: Always a Canadian team.
0: Well, you do love Canadian teams. Yeah, did you? A little tear for Edmonton last night?
1: Yeah, broken hearted.
0: You did root for them last year in the Stanley Cup final.
1: I did against Florida. But interesting that neither of those teams are around anymore. And maybe that's... It'll be interesting. After they met in back-to-back Stanley Cup finals, neither of them made it out of the first round of the playoffs. Florida didn't even make the playoffs. Do we see this parity kind of breaking through? Do we see...
0: No, we don't, because the Avalanche aren't going to lose.
1: Well, that doesn't mean it's not parity. They weren't in the Stanley Cup finals each of the last 2 years. I know, so there will be a new champion this year.
0: Would imply multiple contenders, I would say. And I'm not so sure there are multiple contenders. Although hockey is random, as we've talked about.
1: And we were talking, I can't remember who we were talking to before the end of the regular season. We were talking NHL, and one of the national reporters we had on is discussing that, you know, as good as the Avalanche are, it's a real belief that Dallas is right behind him. Dallas is also out of the playoffs. Dallas got bounced last night by Minnesota in a very impressive 4-2 series victory there. So they made some big adjustments going out and getting Quinn Hughes this season and made that big jump.
0: Hot take for you, Ben. I know it's not Tuesday, but Dallas should have been required to leave the name in Minnesota. The North Stars is such a rad name.
1: Great star. Or a great name.
0: And I get it, the star in Dallas and all that. I understand that there's a connection. But North Stars is like the coolest name ever. They should have had to leave that in Minnesota. No offense to the Wild, which is kind of lame in my opinion. But North Stars was awesome.
1: I totally agree. Yeah.
0: I mean, the Hurricanes had to leave the Whalers in Hartford. Why was Dallas able to take that? That's lame.
1: Well, bring it back.
0: You can't have a North Stars and a Stars.
1: I have a name-related hot take for Tuesday, just so you know.
0: Well, you spit it now.
1: No. I'm saving it for Tuesday. I don't have enough hot takes to burn them on a random Friday at 4 o'clock.
0: Hot takes coming out my ears. All right, it's time for the Bear. He joined the show yesterday. If you didn't have a chance to hear it, we wanted to make sure everybody got a chance to, especially amp it up for Game 6 here at the Delta Center tonight. So here is the head coach of the Mammoth, the Bear, Andre Tourney. Joining us now, he is the head coach of the Utah Mammoth. He is Andre Tourney with us here on Jake and Ben. Coach, thank you very much for coming on. How are you?
2: Very good. What about you guys?
3: We're doing well, Coach. Now that you've had not quite 24 hours, but 18 hours to reflect on what happened last night, what did you see? What have been your takeaways from the game?
2: I think we played a really good game. That was a really intense game. So far, it's a hell of a series. Honestly, I think we know Vegas is a really good team, but our guys are playing really hard. We were able to, early on in the series, we had a tough time to create some possession for us and some offense. I think we made some adjustment. I like the way we generate off our forecheck, off our in zone as well, generate more time, more possession. So far, I think we progressed during the series. Obviously, we will have loved to win the last two games. We lost in overtime, but I think we're playing well and we're progressing. So really, really positive for the game six.
0: How can you get more production from your team on the power play?
2: Yeah, that's an important one as well. It's not just a good point. It's a really important one. I think we have Dylan Gunter alone with the goalie once. Cools has a rebound in overtime, almost went in. We had a few good one-timer from Gunter and Sergachev. Sometimes the puck go in, sometimes it's not. But we need to generate more possession off our breakout. I think they were able to apply a lot of pressure to us on our breakout, so that limit our possession in the offensive zone. And it's often a matter of volume. So if you do a better job on your breakout, that generate possession for your team and generate more opportunity to have threat to the net. So we need to be a little bit better in those situations.
3: How do you do that? It seems to me, as a novice when it comes to hockey, that generating a breakout means the puck inevitably has to start in the D zone. So how do you do it without sacrificing ozone time?
2: Yeah, but you don't want to have a breakout, but the fact is when they will recover the puck, they will clear the puck. So you want to have a shooting mentality in the park, but you want to have obviously attack the net and having chance. I think that said, when you do so, you won't recover every puck. So if they recover, they will clear the puck. So now you need to be good on your breakout. What happened if you're not good on your breakout? Now you start to be hesitant at shooting the puck if it's not a quality shot, because you're kind of okay. If we lose possession, they will clear the puck and we have tough time to enter the zone. So you start to be hesitant in your decision, and that is where it compounds the problem and it snowballs. So you need to be really good on your entry, really good on your breakout. So then if you shoot pucks at the net and they recover pucks and they clear, it's not a big deal. You can reattack and you're coming. Yes, they gain some time, there's no doubt about it, but you're confident that being able to attack again. So I think that is a big thing on the power play, is confidence. And confidence comes from a source. So when you're capable of creating enough possession, you have that confidence in you. You know you can't, even if you make a mistake or even if it doesn't turn out the way you want, you will have a better look the next time and so on and so forth. So we need to keep getting better at those things.
0: Ben and I have been talking for the past few days, actually, Coach, about reminding folks that the Golden Knights are really good. They are a really good team. You know, they're Stanley Cup champions, obviously. And I'm sorry if this is a really obvious question, but what is it that they are doing, or what is it about them that makes them difficult to prepare for?
2: I think at this time of the year, the preparation, the opponent has no secret for you. You know, with the technology and everything is going on, you know exactly what they will do. I think they are good because they're mature. They have experience. They've been there, done that. They have good size and they have depth. You know, if you look at as an example, the Jack Eichel or Noah Hennepin and those guys were at the Olympics, as well as Ertl or Stone, Marner, Shea Theodore. So they had seven guys at the Olympic who were playing an important role. So they're a good team, but we're a good team too. We're a little bit younger. We have players who are a little bit younger, but we don't have any complex. We're not looking at them and say, oh, wow, what a team. We're looking at them saying, hey, it's a good series. We're so far, we're toe-to-toe with them. We had the lead five times in the third period, and that's probably something we need to tune in on and be a little bit better. Just to put thing in perspective, it's not every time you have the lead you will hold the lead and you will win the game. As a matter of fact, it's 50% of the time in the NHL in the playoff the lead change, the team will win, come back from behind. So, but it's still a matter of fact, we need to be better in those situations. We need to have a little bit more poise. We need to be in control of our emotion and be able to challenge in those situations.
3: Along those lines, yeah, how do you get better when you have a lead in the third period? Do you just sit on the puck? Do you need to continue to be aggressive?
2: No,
3: what do you
2: exactly.
3: do?
2: Exactly. That's exactly what you cannot do. If you sit on it, if you sit on your lead, what happened? It's a simple math. If they have the puck, let's say 60, 70% of the time, well, they will generate offense. Give us the puck 60 or 70% of the time, we will come back in the game too. So we need to be able to keep moving our feet, keep applying pressure on them, keep playing the same way. Yes, being careful in your decision with the puck, but not stopping to play with the puck and just flipping pucks out and stuff like that. So I think there's thing we can do better, but those situations are pressure situations. Those situations are our guys are fully aware and they have the best intention, and we improve a lot during the season in those situations. We got much better. Now, having that said, we need to make the next step and doing it when we're under hard pressure. When the playoff, it's another level. So our guys need to keep, because at the end of the day, that moment is the moment you dream all your life. When you're a young player and whatever your sports is, basketball or hockey or whatever it is, you dream of that scenario when you're in overtime, where you're up by one, down by one, you're at the end of a game or something like that on a playoff series, and you want to be in those moments. You dream of that. You go to bed at night and you dream to be that athlete who will make the difference. So when you're in that moment, you need to embrace those moments. You need to be proud of it, and you need to be excited by it, not fazed by it. So I think our guys did a good job, because the other thing I want to put in perspective is yesterday in the third period, after we took the lead, we gave up one scoring chance in this quarter. So it's not like, okay, we did not hold the lead. We gave up six scoring chances and they finally score and we were not playing well. The guys were playing well. The guys, they fought. We made a mistake on their winning goal, no doubt about their tying goal, no doubt about it. But it's not like, okay, suddenly because we had the lead, we stopped playing and we did a bunch of wrong thing. They had one chance and they put it in. So that's the game. That's hockey. That stuff will happen.
0: So now what is your message to the team now that they're facing an elimination game?
2: From day one, game one, or game whatever, game two to five, our message haven't been different. What can we do about the? It's an elimination game, or it's game seven, or it's game. There's nothing we can do about that. What we can do, we need to focus on what's our job, how we have to play, how we have to manage our emotion, where we need to be mentally, we need to be present, we need to be focused on the moment, not focusing on the outcome or the result or what if. There's nothing we can do about that. We since I think the first period of game four at home against Vegas, when we did not play the way we should have, since then, we play really good hockey. We came back from a 3-goal deficit at home. We lost in overtime. Last game in Vegas, we play rock solid. We play a really good game. Okay, there's a few things we still need to clean up, which we're fully aware we will. And then now we're keep getting better every game. So now we're going game six at home, and we'll focus on that game. And we'll get the job done, and then after we'll go for game seven in Vegas. But there's a lot of when you're two tie in a series, somebody obviously win game five. That doesn't mean the series over. We're in the best of three. We lost one. We need to win the next two.
3: We saw the turnover from Uyghur last night in overtime that set up the Marner breakaway, that set up the face-off while you were shorthanded. We've seen some other turnovers on the breakouts. As a coach, do you have to address it? I mean, the puck came off his stick. He didn't hold on to it. How do you approach your players when they make those types of crucial mistakes?
2: It depends about the mistake. If it's a mistake of a decision, okay, that will happen. When it's a I think that's the one I like to address. When it's an execution one, like it was the puck kind of a slip on it on his stick. It was on the power play. It was skating backward and give a breakaway. It's not what you want, but execution will happen. You know, it's like you're in the house. You drop a glass. You broke a glass, and your wife starts to yell at you. Do you think you meant to drop the glass and to do a mess in the kitchen? No, you just dropped the glass. That stuff happened. It's not what you wanted to do. And obviously, there's moments who are worse than others. So in second overtime in a playoff game, it's probably a worse. But he did not mean to do it. For me, that was not a decision. It's an execution one. It's different. So if you decide to take a risk and start to flip the glass in the air and you drop it, okay, that was probably not your best move. That was probably not smart. But if it's an execution one, it's different. So

0: you go at him and you bark at him. And do you think he did not know? He made a mistake on that play. Everybody know. So I don't think it's a good way to approach the situation. I think if you take a bad decision, that's a choice you make. We took penalty example in the game. Okay, that's a choice we made. That's stuff we cannot do. We need to clean up. But if we think we will not make mistake next game, that won't happen. There's no such thing than a perfect game.
1: Coach, we can't thank you enough for coming on with us. We really appreciate it. And good luck tomorrow night in game number 6.
2: Thanks, Coach.
0: Thank you, guys. Have a good one.
1: You too, Coach. We appreciate you. There you go, the Bear, the coach, Andre Tourney. Thanks to him for coming on the show.
3: Yeah, why'd you say that?
1: Come on down and see us down here at the Delta Center. We've got the QR code up where you can win tickets to the game if your name comes up in the drawing.
3: You'll be coming down here to watch the game?
1: That's what you're going to be coming right into the stadium. It's going to be great.
3: You know what? I like that Bear remains himself. Regardless of the situation.
1: He's pretty even keeled.
3: You know, he could panic. He could be angry. He could be mad at the turnovers. He could be frustrated with his team. He could, you know, recognize that this is his first chance to prove he belongs on this playoff level as well. He knows how he got here. He knows the personality he's had over the last 5 seasons with this organization to get to this point. It would be silly now to, you know, change his stripes. It would be, Bears don't have stripes. It would be silly now to change his roar. He needs to keep being Bear. It's what's generated success with his team. And I think it's smart that he's done that.
1: Yeah, I think you, I would guess the best coaches are fairly authentic when it comes to that sort of thing. I don't know. I wonder, though, Ben, like if he is an even keeled guy, is tonight the night he needs to overturn a table or break a clipboard or love him up or I don't know, do something else. I didn't get the impression that we're going to see a ton of adjustments coming from a standpoint of like line changes and things like that.
3: And again,
1: changes in the lines.
3: No, absolutely.
1: I don't know how I say that. Changes in the lines.
3: Yeah.
1: It didn't sound to me like something dramatic like that was coming.
4: Like that?
1: Maybe he does change his persona or something behind the scenes. He needs to get a little extra out of his team. It's elimination game.
3: And again, yeah, when you are this close to being, you know, this series could be over. The Mammoth sent in 2 games to overtime, having the lead in each of the last 2 games in the third period, not closing it out. This series could very well be over, and it's not. So you don't need to overhaul anything. It doesn't need to be dramatically different. But, yeah, you've got to find that little edge. You've got to turn the 1-goal lead into a 2-goal lead or find a way to hold on to that 1-goal lead. And they just haven't quite been able to do that. So, no, he doesn't need to change the top line. He doesn't need to change the second line. I don't think he needs to do anything ridiculous. He just needs to find something to get them motivated. So, yeah, maybe it is getting everybody moving a little bit more, whatever he needs to do to motivate. And I'm sure he does that behind the scenes, and I'm sure the you know, the Bear that we see is not the same Bear they always see behind the scenes. But at the same point, those young players knowing, having some continuity of what to expect is probably a good sign.
1: We are on the Plaza. Come down and see us. Scan the QR code, win the tickets. I'm looking over at the beer garden, Ben. And there is somebody standing by to pull the tap already.
3: Okay.
1: So people can come down, have a good time, see the band. Ben and I got a preview of the band earlier today as they were warming up, and I'm guessing they're going to put on a great show. There's all sorts of booths here, partners with the Mammoth, of course, and last Friday was such a blast. The weather is so good. Do yourself a favor. Whether you've got tickets or not, come down and participate.
3: Who was your favorite offensive lineman for the University of Utah last year?
1: Oh, I don't care about offense.
3: Was it Jaron Kump?
1: Oh, might have been Kump.
3: Kump on down.
1: Kump on down.
3: And hang out with us.
1: Dude, that was a good one. I like that. I like that. I hope he comes down. Because I want to take a picture with Kump if he comes down. Come on, Jared.
3: Come on down.
1: All right, stay tuned. Coming up next. Hey, Jeannie Buss, yes, that Jeannie Buss, did a podcast and described how the Luka trade went down.
3: Okay.
1: So I'm pretty curious to hear this, actually. So stay tuned. It's the Jake and Ben Show, live from the Plaza, 97.5, the KSL Sports Zone.
5: And now, a look at traffic from the KSL Traffic Center.
6: Got solid delays on I-15 from North Ogden down to 5600 South and Roy, which stemmed in major part from an accident in Riverdale earlier. It's a long stretch of southbound.

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0: Jacob in 97.5, the KSL Sports Zone, live from the Plaza, getting you ready for the Mammoth and the Golden Knights. Game number 6 going down at the Delta Center. 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So if you're coming to see us, you can enter to win. We will be drawing somebody and announcing it on the show a little bit later on. So there's still time to enter. kslsports.com. Or as I mentioned, do it right here with the QR code on the Plaza. Ben and I were having a dorky NBA discussion as we're off to do during the break. If Kawhi's we're going to get to Genie Bus, by the way, in a second. But if Kawhi's contract were voided by the NBA and he was a free agent, should the Jazz go after him?
1: Anytime you can get a star of that player, I think the answer is yes. And the Jazz would be really good with him next year.
0: He's poison, though.
1: But he is not the locker room whisperer.
0: Well, see, the problem with the Clippers, remember back, because Kawhi's been with the Clippers a while, Ben, but remember the Clippers team before he got there? They were plucky overachievers. Uh-huh. Remember, what was that dude's name? Montrezl Harrell?
1: Uh-huh.
0: Remember him? Did they make the playoffs? They either made it or were close.
1: Yeah.
0: And then Kawhi came in, and all of a sudden he's playing every third game, and all the young players are looking around going, where are you, dude? And he totally wasn't part of it, and the Clippers went nowhere fast.
1: The hard part about a guy who doesn't play enough is just so hard to build that chemistry and consistency of knowing what to expect night in and night out. And it's how these guys are wired. They are creatures of habit. And who to expect on the floor. And when that stuff gets rattled and thrown out at the last second, it's why the Rockets, I think, finally getting rid of Kevin Durant has been better for them. They're obviously not more talented without KD, but they just know what to do every night. They're not trying to work somebody new in.
0: It's not that he misses games, though. It's how he misses.
1: Yeah, exactly
0: games.
1: Right.
0: You know what I mean?
1: Yeah.
0: I think injury-prone players can still be popular and good teammates in the locker room. But if you're just
1: not he's here, when
0: if
1: he
0: you're
1: wants
0: not
1: to be here,
0: if you're not there for your team,
1: yes,
0: then that's where the resentment comes.
1: No question.
0: You can be injured or injury-prone and still be there for your team.
1: Yep.
0: Anyway, we were doing that we were talking about logos, and we started talking about Kawhi's stupid logo, and then that turned into, I wonder if his contract gets voided, and then that turned into, should the Jazz sign?
1: Who wants him?
0: All right. Speaking of a basketball team in L.A., former majority owner Genie Buss, who was the majority owner when the Lakers pulled off the trade for Luka Doncic, did a podcast today, and she talked about the process of trading for Luka, which I find fascinating, Ben, because we've talked about, you know, how this trade went down was really unique in how quiet it was and not just the names of the players mm-hmm. that swapped. So I'm really curious to hear this. Let's play Genie Buss talking about the Luka trade.
2: You have to give up a player of great value. The Dallas team wanted Anthony Davis, and he was on our team. So conversations started, but it was important that they remain private and didn't leak out to the media, because if a player is made aware of a pending trade, it could crater your entire season. So we're talking that those conversations started at the beginning of January, right? I'll never forget. That's when all of Los Angeles was on fire. And
3: were you part of those conversations?
2: Yes. I mean, in order to trade somebody like Anthony Davis, it would have to be with approval. Not only that, but a first round draft pick, and certainly getting a player of Luka's caliber and being at the beginning end of his career was just an extraordinary opportunity, but it required a lot of strategy and a lot of small steps in order to pull it off. And Rob Pelinka, our general manager, was able to do that, all without leaking to the media, because I think Mark Cuban might have jumped in front of a train to keep it from happening.
3: Well, he did a phenomenal job because nobody knew.
2: Nobody knew, including Luka. And so,
3: and Anthony Davis.
2: And Anthony Davis.
3: And LeBron James.
2: And LeBron James. And we had a game in New York that night. And so the coach knew that this was going to happen, but he still had to play the game, and we won the game that night. It wasn't a distraction.
0: All right, that's from the Pretty Tough podcast. Pretty side note how she won't call the sommelier by name. She just calls him the coach. Isn't that weird? Isn't that kind of strange?
1: Max Christie has to be sitting there like, what the hell? He didn't get mentioned at all.

0: I mean, guy, basically, with the company. And so they had a relationship, if not, were friends. And so Nico, you could picture it, can't you, Ben? Nico Harrison calling Palinka saying, hey, we really like old street clothes. What do we got to do to get,
1: Anthony Davis?
0: And Rob Palinka goes, let's say Luka Doncic in a first-round pick.
1: Yeah, he gets on Basketball Reference, and he's looking at the roster of the Dallas Mavericks and just says, Luka? And you immediately expect the phone to hang up.
0: No, see, I was thinking he'd be like, how about Luka in a first-round pick? And he goes, okay. Nico's like, okay, well, here's my counteroffer. How about just Luka? Oh, you're twisting my arm, Nico. Oh, you're twisting it big time. Oh, shoot. I'm being attacked by Dave Fox.
1: Twist in your arm.
0: but you know what I mean?
1: Yeah,
0: like,
1: absolutely.
0: And Rob's like, oh, you got me bent over a barrel here. I guess
1: we'll
0: hard bargain, Nico. Okay. All right.
1: Because I'm going to have a different opinion tomorrow. Or say yes. Say yes now.
0: But that would imply, am I wrong? I mean, her putting that would imply that Nico made the first move saying they wanted Anthony Davis. And then I'm sure the Lakers countered jokingly, as you say, expecting to hear the click. Well, how about Luka?
1: And he says, let me sleep on it.
0: Okay, great idea. Let's do it. Let's make it happen.
1: I don't think there is a scenario where the Lakers would have had the audacity to call up the Mavericks and say, what do you think about an Anthony Davis for Luka trade? There's no way that's how it started. Because everyone knows how lopsided that is. It's why everybody thought that tweet was fake when it came out from Shams.
0: Do we know what Nico's doing now? I should look it up. Does he have a job?
1: Well, he was getting made fun of because he was flying class. He was flying business class.
0: What do you bet me is the next GM of the Chicago Bulls?
1: I don't remember. You probably remember this better than I do. Do we know of any other executive that made such a bad decision that they have been blackballed from the sport that wasn't illegal?
0: Kevin McHale. No, because he got hired as head coach of the Rockets.
1: Uh-huh. Like, you can't bring Nico...
0: Isaiah Thomas, eventually?
1: But, like, Isaiah's still welcome in circles. He can be a media member. Like, Nico is so... He is so disqualifyingly inept because of that trade, or at least viewed that way, that he's not welcome anymore. And I don't remember that, because they will let the dumbest people back in. They will let people who made bad decisions, or fired coaches, or made the wrong draft picks back and celebrate them. And
0: Lagarde still has a job.
1: But Nico is you know... He's a swear word in the world of sports now.
0: Salazar, would you hire Nico Harrison if you could? Oh, Lloyd's saying yeah.
1: Yeah.
0: Okay. All right. Well, I guess he's not unhirable. Lloyd's going to hire him to produce the Saturday show.
1: He's producing.
0: He's going to be Christian's new producer on Saturday.
1: Great. Christian, teach him a few things. He needs some help.
0: So, interesting stuff there from Jeannie. Kind of confirming what you and I thought, you know, when the trade went down and how people were talking about it in the wrong lens. I don't know if the NBA orchestrated it or not, but...
1: Well, we have heard, and I've talked to people who were, I don't know if they were on the phone call, but got wind of this, that, yeah, they just got a call from the Lakers, I think it was the Lakers side, and said, how do you feel about getting a free second-round draft pick and taking Jalen Hood-Schifino? Are you up for it? And they were like, what's the deal? And they're like, how do you feel about it? Okay, what's it going to cost us? Nothing. And then they found out it was a part of the Luka Anthony Davis trade later. If I have my story straight, I'm pretty sure that's exactly what happened.
0: Well, as long as Adele doesn't get wind of it, which was the key.
2: Hello.
1: Yeah.
0: Keep her in the dark.
1: They would have put the kibosh on it. No question.
0: No question. Stay tuned. We've got the Audio Vault coming up next. We've got Nick Olchek and Mike Fulta are going to be with us here on the Plaza. Band now going. Ben, we've got a little Van Halen. You a Van Halen guy?
1: Enormous.
0: Really?
1: No. It's cool. Van Halen's cool, yeah.
0: Yeah, they're all right. I wouldn't have pictured you a big Van Halen guy, though. Van Halen people, similar to Grave, Van Halen people are Van Halen people.
1: Yeah, it's a lifestyle.
0: It is definitely a thing. And you have to name the right lead singer or else you get yelled at, right?
1: Yeah.
0: Is it like...
1: Van Hagar.
0: Gary Drone's the popular one, right?
1: Is that what it is?
0: No, he was the third one.
1: Oh, really?
0: He was the guy from Extreme that nobody knew.
1: Okay.
0: He's the dude who sang more than words.
1: Okay.
0: Extreme's biggest hit was like a soft ballad, which is hilarious. Yeah. But yeah, they hired that guy to be the Van Halen. Not very popular. All right, stay tuned. 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
3: And now,

0: look at traffic from the KSL Traffic Center.
1: Drive home is a struggle in several spots of I-15 across the valley, like northbound in Utah County from University Parkway in Orem up to Pleasant Grove. Extensive slowing as well on southbound 15 through all of Ogden for commuters trying to get into Davis County. Does your mom dream of asphalt? Maybe not. She does dream of things done right. 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With your KSL traffic update, I'm Christian Esparza here on 97.5, the KSL Sports Zone.
0: The playoffs are back in Utah. 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

0: tonight here on Jake and Ben. It's do or die tonight at the Delta Center for the Mammoth. Game number 6 in their best of 7 series against the Vegas Golden Knights. Barrett Hayton, who did play in game number 5, is questionable for tonight's game. He's talking about how they know they can't let the pressure get to their heads.
1: Yeah, I think that's something that we put a lot of emphasis on in the latter half of this year. Taking a lot of pride in that, I think that's kind of a staple of our group, and that's when we're playing our best hockey. So obviously, we know how big this game is tonight, but at the same time, we need to stay poised and be ready to rock.
0: Mammoth and 50 updates are brought to you by BMW Utah. 2 locations to choose from in Murray and Pleasant Grove. 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

0: Jacob Band, 97.5, the KSL Sports Zone, broadcasting live from the plaza outside of the Delta Center before the Mammoth and the Golden Knights Game 6 goes down. Puck drops on the station at 8 o'clock. Pre-game coverage begins at 7. Ben, we talked about it a lot earlier on in the show. The Nugget lost to the Minnesota Timberwolves last night and are eliminated from the playoffs. We played the McDaniels clip. What would that have been last week?
1: After game two.
0: Game two of him, he said they all sucked at defense?
1: Said no one can play defense. The Joker can't play defense. Jamal can't play defense. He went down the entire list. And then he threw Aaron Gordon under the bus, which was unusual because Aaron Gordon is
0: pretty good
1: regarded
0: defender.
1: As a good defender.
0: Tried to get in his head, but
1: yeah.
0: Saying they all suck.
1: But you know what? Sounds like it worked.
0: Yeah, absolutely. They're moving on, right? The Nugget are going home. But anyway, he wasn't done talking about the Nuggets. Here's Jaden McDaniels still going.
2: Denver, the animosity, the intensity between your two teams, I would say this is a rivalry. What would you say?
3: Yeah, I'll say you could say it's a rivalry. I mean, it's up there now. I don't know if we can anymore after we beat them like 2-3 times, but it's cool.
2: You're saying that they can't be in your class anymore because you guys have gotten the last two series?
3: Basically.
0: You can't call it a rivalry, Ben. The other team has to win once in a while.
1: He's not wrong. He has a point there. You know, they've been to back-to-back conference finals, and the Nuggets need to prove that they can get back there, and they haven't. And, you know, that's a real feather in the cap for these guys. And I'm sure it feels very good to go out there in last night's game without Io DeSumo, much less, you know, without Anthony Edwards or Dante DiVincenzo, and still find a way to win that game. And he was the best player in that game. And that's a real testament to, A, the Timberwolves coaching staff for having that team prepared, how Connolly has built that team, not Mike Connolly, but their front office member, their exec.
0: Bill?
1: Tim?
0: Tim, you're right.
1: And then for Jaden himself, again, people got to remember, Jaden came from, not a small school, but he was a late first-round pick out of Washington with some real questions about whether or not he was going to stick in the NBA. And he has kind of evolved into the new Aaron Gordon. He's not that complete of a player, but he's a legit two-way wing who does a little bit of everything, do some playmaking when you need him to, go grab 10 boards last night when you need him to, scores 32 in a closeout game, plays almost the entire game, 45 minutes. He was awesome, and he's earned the right to talk.
0: I'm sure you noticed on the talk snap that Dennis Lindsay is catching a bunch of strays today.
1: Yeah.
0: Because of the Doak draft and passing on McDaniels and Desmond Bane,
1: yeah.
0: Right?
1: Yeah.
0: So that continues to be dredged up. So I'm sure Dennis Lindsay loves that's coming up. But you know what? I disagree with McDaniels. Denver and Minnesota has turned into a nice rivalry, and it has nothing to do with... Well, it does have to do with they've played a couple times in the playoffs in a row, but you mentioned Conley. They got him from Denver.
1: Yeah.
0: He was the GM that drafted Jokic. He was the GM that built the Nugget.
1: He's also the GM that drafted Gobert and traded him to the Jazz and then came and brought him back.
0: And then Rudy and Jokic is a rivalry. It was when he was with the Jazz. I mean, that was... He marked it on his calendar. You know, Jokic did the same, and a lot of those times Jokic came away looking better than Rudy or victorious, certainly. And the fact that Rudy had a great series only adds to it, in my opinion. I don't know. I know why players say that. It's not a rivalry because we win all the time. But you know what? It's that little stuff that does make it a rivalry, which is something that I think is actually cool in sports.
1: We've gotten a little obsessed in the NBA with ring culture and how much do you win. And it's really hard to win fewer games or not advance as far in a postseason from one year to the next and count it as successful. And I don't know, maybe the Timberwolves won't view the season as successful if they don't get past the Oklahoma City Thunder in the next round, or the San Antonio Spurs in the next round. And I don't expect them to get past the Spurs. But I'm not sure they leave this season thinking that this was a failure or that this is, you know, a wound that if you stack up too many of them, it's going to be hard to overcome. Beating Denver is a real plus. This is a real big win for this organization to say that not only do you have a superstar in Anthony Edwards, but the guys around him are also very good and capable of winning without him. Now, Rudy's aging. I don't know how effective Rudy's going to be for the next 3 or 4 seasons, but he clearly still has it right now. So it's a good Timberwolves team.
0: Can they beat the Spurs?
1: I don't.
0: Oklahoma City aside, they're going to have the Spurs.
1: Yeah, right. No, I don't think so. I don't think they're going to get past the Spurs. So you didn't get back to the conference finals, which in most years would feel like a disappointment. But I think beating Denver the way they did is such a positive.
0: They could beat the Spurs before we move on.
1: They could. Absolutely, they could.
0: They could beat the Spurs. I don't like the Spurs team outside of Wemby. Wemby's really good and had a great season, and he may be insurmountable force all on his own. But if Rudy can have a great series like he did in this series, absolutely Minnesota could beat the Spurs.
1: I don't know if Ant is going to play. Is going to be a big issue. And obviously, if they don't have Ant, that's going to be...
0: I haven't seen... What's the latest?
1: He didn't play last night.
0: Well,
1: so...
0: yeah, I know he didn't play last night. They had basically ruled him out for the series. Are they reevaluating in a week? Is he day-to-day? What's
1: his
0: status?
1: They haven't been updating it that way. They were hoping... I know Shams ruled him out for basically the remainder of the series. But no, I don't think they've ruled him out for two more weeks, so I think there's a slight chance he comes back, but I don't think anyone's waiting on him. They did beat the Spurs 2 out of 3 times so far this season, but again, that doesn't mean a whole lot if you're not going to have the same roster on the floor. The Spurs are dangerous, you know. Steph Castle's very good.
0: All right, let's see. So as of April 26th, bone bruise hyperextension is left knee expected to miss multiple weeks.
1: Yeah.
0: So multiple weeks would imply a minimum 2, and that was April 26th. So that would put his return, if he did return, after game 10, game 2?
1: Oh, at the
0: game
1: earliest.
0: Game 3?
1: Yeah, probably game 3 or 4. And they might get swept if they don't have him. So, no, I don't expect the Timberwolves to have a very good series here. I don't think this is going to be a long series. If they were fully healthy, yeah, they could throw a lot at the Spurs. And Chris Finch clearly knows how to coach in the postseason. You don't make back-to-back conference finals or beat the Denver Nuggets without being a good coach and knowing how to win playoff series. So credit them, but they don't have Ant. I don't think they really have a chance there. But again, even if you don't, I don't think you look at this as a massive failure of a season. You say you got bad luck at the end of the year, and even then the other guys got an opportunity to prove themselves, and they did.
0: Going back to Footloose, we heard this when they were warming up. It's a good version. Did a nice job. All right, coming up next, Mike Folta, Nick Olczyk are going to be with us here on the Plaza. We'll get their opinion on what to look for in this crucial elimination game 6. We're getting to that straight ahead. Jake and Ben, 97.5 The KSL Sports Zone.
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0: Zone, Jake Scott, Ben Anderson. 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Of course, he is the radio voice of the Utah Mammoth. We welcome him back to the show, Mike Folta. And, of course, our good friend from the TV broadcast that does a little radio too, Nick Olchek. What's going on, guys? Thanks for coming out again. It's great to see you.
1: Oh, it's a great day. We got some Whitney Houston on the boombox. We got some people dancing out here on the SeatGeek Plaza. And we got a do-or-die game for the Utah Mammoth tonight. This is what it's all about, Nikki.
2: It's a big one. It's a big one. Weather cooperated beautifully for us as well. So I think all the signs are pointing towards a big performance from the Utah Mammoth tonight.
3: So hockey's, and any playoff series in any sport, is so driven by momentum. And you lose back-to-back games, you start to think, oof, it's all in the Vegas' favor. This is 3 overtime periods in the last 2 games. This has been an extraordinarily close series. I'm sure if you're a member of the Mammoth, you can't be panicking too much other than you have to win today.
2: Yeah, no, I think that this is a group that's extremely confident in their ability. And look, I think at this time of the season, you know, we've talked about it all year, but this is really where you need to rely on the guys that have won Stanley Cups, guys that have had deep playoff runs. Ian Cole, Mikhail Sergachev, Nate Schmidt won a Stanley Cup last year with the Florida Panthers. And it's not like they're going to do anything extraordinary, but they know that if they do their job to the best of their ability, they're going to give the team the best chance to win. And so I think this is a game where, yeah, it's do or die. And sometimes, and by sometimes, I mean most of the time, that's where and when you learn the most about yourself, about your team, about the fan base, about the city, is not when times are great. It's when times are tough. This is a tough time right now. They should be feeling confident. They should be feeling like they have every ability and capability of winning this game here tonight. But it's going to take a couple of adjustments. It's going to take a great game from start to finish. And if the Mammoth can do that and have everybody pull the rope the same way in every facet of their game, especially special teams, that continues to be a big part of this series, they should like the outcome by the end of the game, whether it's after 60 minutes or 80 minutes.
1: Oh, boy.
2: Or who knows how
1: many notes did you write, Nick? How many doctor's notes did you hand out?
2: Ended up handing out about 53. 53. Our great fans were a little tired at work the next day, so want to make sure that we're taking care of Mammoth Nation, so I was happy to do it.
4: It's very thoughtful.
3: Dr. Nick.
2: Happy to do it. Happy to do it. I don't know what I'm a doctor in, but something like that.
0: All right. I like you both because you don't make me feel dumb for asking dumb questions, so I want to ask you both this. Why does the power play suck so bad? What's going on?
1: Look, it was hot at one point. Yeah. Nick lets me take this one first. I like that. It was hot in the middle of the series where even when they weren't scoring, Mammoth have 1 power play goal so far. They probably should have at least 2 or 3. There have been a couple games where they did a lot of good things in the power play but did everything but score. This is a power play that since the Olympic break during the regular season was one of the best in the NHL. Ever since Logan Cooley got added to this top unit, the Mammoth were clicking along at around 35, almost 40% on the power play towards the end of the year. You're facing one of the best penalty kills in the National Hockey League here in Vegas. Guys like Mitch Marner, Jack Eichel out there, Nick Dowd, who they brought in specifically to kill penalties. They're making things difficult on Utah, so it's a bit of a, you know, the other team has a say in it, as Andre Turney likes to say, but as Nick mentioned, special teams has been a huge factor. I mean, the Golden Knights have more shorthanded goals than the Mammoth have power play goals in this series. I think if Utah wants to win tonight and eventually win the series, they have to at least hold serve on special teams. As to why, that's for the analyst to answer right here.
2: Well, I think at times the power play has gotten a little bit stagnant. And when you're going up against a great penalty kill, as Mikey was saying, when the power play's not moving and you're not giving different looks, it's very easy to sit back and just sit in the scheme of what you know they're going to do. Because, look, we're deep enough in this series that even before it started, both teams knew what either team was going to do on the power play and the penalty kill. With the in-depth pre-scouting reports that are done by each team's coaches and video coaching staff as well. So now it's about what kind of new wrench can you throw into the mix to try to offset the penalty kill and keep them guessing. One guy that has played a huge role and is going to for many years is Dylan Guenther. There have been times in this series where, yes, we've seen them on the left circle look for a couple of one-timer shots, but there's also been other times where he's kind of meandered his way into the middle of the ice or the opposite flank just to give Vegas a little bit of a different look. I think the changes like that, where you're not completely throwing the whole scheme out of the window, just little things like that where all of a sudden the penalty killer gets his head up and goes, oh, Gunther's on the other side of the ice where he normally is. So if he's there, oh, maybe I got to shade out a little bit more towards him. Utah gets a shot, and then Gunther goes way behind the net, and then all of a sudden he's back into his spot, and oh, now he's over there. So it's just it's trying to throw off the penalty kill. That's something that I think that this power play has done from time to time and should continue to do. And it has been exhausting saying it because maybe our fans are tired of hearing it, but you have to shoot the puck. That's the other part of it. If you're just passing it around the outside,
0: shoot.
2: Yeah, and look, you don't want to be yelling shoot when the guy's got the puck behind the net. Okay, it's not going to count for a shot on that. But if the lane is there, you shoot the puck. If it makes it on net, there's going to be a rebound. There's going to be a loose puck recovery in the corner, and then it's up to those power play guys to outnumber and outwork the penalty killers to get it so they're not able to clear it 200 feet. So just a little bit more movement and a couple of more shots on the power play, I think, will help. And when you shoot it, when everybody's a threat, that's what's going to open up those passing lanes.
3: Nick, the best chances I feel like we've seen from the Mammoth have been on the odd man rushes or these breakaways. We saw Marner do it off of a turnover from Uyghur. Can you generate those or manufacture those without a mistake by the opposing team? Like, can you start a fast break, essentially, without a mistake from the opposing team?
2: For me, it's how quickly you can go from defense to offense, and it's the pressure that you apply. Not every team skates as well as the Utah Mammoth. I mean, there's been a lot of storylines in this series where it's size and brawn versus speed and pace, right? Vegas against Utah. But it's how quickly they can close down space in the defensive zone, right? And we talk all about the mobility of guys like Nate Schmidt and Sean Durzi and Mikhail Sergachev. That's not just when they got the rock on their stick. That's how quickly they can close down plays, take away time and space, and then it's the puck support. Players to come in to try to turn that defensive situation into a 50-50 battle, and then how quickly can you turn it to offense? So to me, I always love talking about the guys without the puck. It's really easy to get mesmerized by the guy that has it. To me, it's the importance of the players that don't. Can they put themselves in the right spot? So when a turnover is forced, a fast break for our basketball fans can happen right away, because if you wait, you stick handle, you get your head up, you start surveying and looking for options, the defending team is going to get back into position. So how quickly can you force the turnover and go right away? That's one of Utah's strengths because of the speed and the pace that they play with.
1: You guys are basketball guys. Like, some teams are better at getting out and scoring in transition, right, and defending that too. The Mammoth are a team that, to put it in basketball parlance, they want to rebound and run. Yeah. Like, they want to get out and use that speed.
2: And the other part, too, of that is Vegas's defense, very active, very aggressive, especially a guy like a Shea Theodore who's got two goals in the last two games. For two reasons, they like to jump into the play. So when the defensemen are constantly jumping in, if there's a turnover, sometimes there's only one defenseman back. That's going to lead to an odd-man rush if you're able to bypass that first line of defense. And second is, when Vegas has zone possession, their defensemen are pinching down the wall all the time. So if that puck goes from behind the net to the winger on the boards, the defensemen are crashing. So if there is a way for that winger either to chip it by or eat it and wait for some support, that's where you can find a way to suck the defenseman in, and that's what's going to lead to a two-on-one, a three-on-two, or perhaps even a breakaway.
0: So I have this thing, beware the underachieving team, because at some point they may just start achieving, right? And Vegas, you know, we were talking about who the Mammoth want to play and match up against and stuff like that, and there was a lot of narrative around they might actually want Vegas. And I had the take going into the series, there's no way firing your coach 2 weeks before the playoff series could actually be an advantage. But lo and behold, Vegas is obviously playing really great. Mike, was it really Bruce Cassidy? Was he the issue with this team? Why do you think they're playing so much better?
1: I think they were looking for a change because they were underachieving to that point. But goaltending was also one of the biggest storylines for the Golden Knights in this series. If you look at their underlying numbers, they've actually been an elite defensive team in terms of like getting the puck out of dangerous areas, keeping it out of dangerous areas. It's just that shots were going in. The Vegas Golden Knights, I think, had either the worst or second worst goaltending in the league up to the point where they fired Bruce Cassidy. Then John Tortorella takes over, and he starts starting his guy from Philadelphia, Carter Hart. That was a connection that was made back in Philly several years ago before Hart got to Vegas. And Carter Hart gets hot to end the year. And now all of a sudden the Golden Knights have some of the best goaltending in the league at the end of the regular season. Vegas enters the playoffs as the hottest team in the league. They had a 10-game point streak heading into this playoff series. I think Hart has been okay, Nick, would you say? Hasn't stolen a game
2: okay
1: for them.
2: At best.
1: You give a slight goaltending advantage to Utah in this series so far. But I think at the end of the regular season, they got just average goaltending, and that, coupled with their elite defensive prowess, turned them kind of back into the Golden Knights that we have expected them to be over the last several seasons.
2: And with the firing of Bruce Cassidy, let's step out of the hockey world and just dip our toe into the real world here for a second. When you're at work and your boss gets fired, it's two things. It's a clean slate for everybody for the most part, and it's an opportunity to earn some new stock, no matter what you do. And so I think that really kind of perks everybody up. And John Tortorella had said, just like you, Mikey, John Tortorella had said that when he came in, he's not forcing or asking the Golden Knights to come play a completely different game than what they did under Bruce Cassidy. You're through the season. You only got 8 games left. You can't go in and just throw everything out the window and start changing. These guys are creatures of habit. You start to change, mistakes are going to be made, and that's a recipe for disaster. What he came in and did is figuratively slapped his group in the face and said, you're a good team. Vegas is a very good team. But along the way, they lost their confidence. Maybe the message got stale from Bruce Cassidy, who, by the way, is a tremendous coach. Led them to the Stanley Cup championship that they won in 2023, was phenomenal for the Boston Bruins. He will only be out of a job for as long as he wants. He will be on an NHL bench next year. But you're in a place for a long period of time. A change is made, and John Tortorella, who's coached the fifth most playoff games among all active coaches, he knows what to get out of a group, and he knows the right buttons to push, and so far it's worked for the Vegas
1: Golden
2: Knights.
1: And let's not forget, the Golden Knights fired Pete DeBoer, who had been very successful there. Then the next year, it was Cassidy who came in and took them right to their first ever Stanley Cup.
2: They're not afraid to make decisions in Vegas, that's for sure, whether it's coaching staff or with their players.
3: Have you guys seen a difference? Both teams have proven they can win on the opposing team's home ice. Have you seen, though, any difference between how these teams are playing when they're at home, any advantage they've generated?
2: I wouldn't say anything that's overly apparent, but the one advantage that the home team does have in the regular season, especially in the postseason, is the last change. Yeah. For our newer fans, when you're on the road, you got to change first. So that gives the home team an opportunity to get the right matchup. So if the away team sends out their top guys, well, Utah can send out their top guys and look for the matchup that they want defensively. And same vice versa, where if Vegas wants to start their fourth line, maybe Utah can look to try to get a little bit of a mismatch there and send out their top guys. But that's the chess game that goes on, really, as far as the advantage.
0: I've got a really cliche sports radio question for both of you. But give us the X factor. Like, give us a player. If they play well, things will probably be going well for the Mammoth.
1: It's hard to say goaltending is an X factor because it's like a quarterback or
2: pitching. But it can be, Mikey, because you look at the series, both goalies, no one has risen far above the other.
1: In game three, that's the only example.
2: I think that's a very fair point to make.
1: But it's been very even to this series. So, and like, guys, think back to game five, 2 nights ago. Both goalies saw the same amount of shots. They both saw 38 shots. Carter Hart made one more save. And I don't think you can distill the storyline just down to that, but that's a statistical fact. And can Karel Vemelka make one or two more saves tonight? We'll see.
2: I could pick the obvious. I could go for a Gunther or for a Keller or a Sergachev. But I'm going to go a little bit off the board in terms of an offensive difference. I think, especially in the last couple of games, Brandon Tanev.
1: He's
2: been a difference maker.
1: Seattle Kraken, buddy.
2: I am on the turbo train because I think he has been physical. Last game, he could have had 2 goals.
1: He could have.
2: He could have had 2. Maybe could have had 3. So
1: he's due.
2: It just seems like, yes, he's due. And in games like this, when the season's on the line, it's usually the guys that maybe don't score a lot that come through with something big. So I'm just saying, does he get paid to score goals? No. But this could be one of those games where a guy like a Brandon Tanev could find a way to have a real big impact. So I'm looking for number 13 to bruise some bodies and maybe even tickle the twine as well.
1: It's turbo time.
2: That's right.
0: He was visibly bummed when those didn't go down.
1: Guys, he was the only player all year to have, in the entire NHL, to have played in 55 games and not scored a single goal. Yeah. Like, the guy's due. He's had some looks.
3: Not for lack of trying. Not for lack of energy. No.
2: And when he's playing at his best, he fills a very important role on this team. It's energy. It's physicality. It's a little intimidation to the opponent as well. So, the puck's been finding him. Look for him to hopefully pop one on the score sheet.
0: When
2: tonight.
0: He scores tonight, too, it's going to be like, it's gonna go nuts. That was Nick. That was Nick right there. That was Nick's energy.
3: All right, we were talking about how we consume sports and watch you guys on TV, you're listening on the radio, and the advantages you get there. And then if you've not been to Delta Center yet and taken in a game, it really is a totally different experience. It's just the speed. You really get a sense of it. But, Nick, you're on the ice for these home games. Do you like being able to break down the game from there? Can you actually see what's happening? Because I told you, I can't see what's happening on a football field when I'm on the field. It's too close.
2: Yeah, I prepare differently for games when I'm between the benches versus when I'm doing lead color sitting up in a booth. And having the privilege to work with Maddie McConnell and Dominic Moore and Sarah Merrifield and, of course, Kim Becker as our unbelievable host on the studio show side. But you know, I see myself in that role down there is to talk about the things that nobody else can see or hear other than me. It's the mixture of English and profanity going back and forth between the two benches. Yes, my mute button is worn down to a nub now that we're so deep into the season. So it's paying attention to the things that are going on the bench. Did a player just come off hurt? Does a player leave the bench and go back to the room to get some medical attention? Does a player fall on the ice and immediately go back to the bench and he's asking for new steel in his skates so that way the trainer can pop it in? So there's a lot of things down there that you just flat out can't see from up there. What was a puck rolling on a player? I've got great sight lines from the near point closest to me, shots on goal. I can see tips. I can even at times I've talked to the lines persons that are right there in front of me during the TV timeouts. If maybe there was a call that we were questioning, we didn't exactly know what was going on. If I know them, I could just ask them a quick question and say, hey, I heard this. From
1: what the heck, man?
2: Well, yeah, that too. So it is such a unique point of view where, you know, my prep when I'm doing lead color, like would be Dom's role for our home games. You know, that's, you're focused on the stats and the storylines and, yes, of course, there. But for me, I just got to make sure that I can identify every single player so that way I'm not having to refer to a roster because things happen fast in general. They happen even quicker down there. So I'm there to be the eyes and the ears of everybody that isn't there. And it's such a privilege and a pleasure to be able to consume the game from the best seat in the house each and every home game.
0: How about you, Mike, from your perch? How hard is it to do play-by-play not on the ice?
1: I have the easiest job in the world. Are you kidding me? Like, top of the... First of all, the setup at the Delta Center is perfect. Top of the upper bowl. Every other place, we're up in the rafters calling the game.
0: Like, you're top of the lower bowl, right?
1: Sorry, yes, top of the lower bowl. Right. Thank you. And so, if Edmonton would have advanced and if the Mammoth would have advanced to call a game in Edmonton is like, you know, good luck.
2: You need your telescope.
1: Yeah, yeah. You might as well be calling the game from Regina. I mean, it's ridiculous. But so there are some
2: that's
1: places
2: up in
1: that are...
2: Dawn.
1: Yeah, that's right. Yeah. Wrong province. But yeah, there are some arenas where you're really far away. With Utah, you're very close to the action. It's awesome. And you're also a part of the crowd. Like, you can feel the energy, whereas... When we go to T-Mobile Arena to call a game, like we're going to on Sunday for Game 7, you're a little bit removed from the action.
0: I can't believe they put you up high in the rafters. I don't know how you do it. How you follow
2: it's funny because for some of these buildings, the older buildings and even a newer building like Rogers Arena in Edmonton, some of the positions, you would think that they built the whole arena and the last thought in the architect's mind was, oh, you should probably put a broadcast booth up there.
1: Literally a gondola hanging down from the rafters.
2: And the only place we're going to do it is like, oh, you guys can sit in Provo and try to do a game at the Delta Center. It's like, what?
1: Well, and even that, like, I'm still grateful because that's still better than a lot of the perches we had in the minor leagues, Nick, working our way up, where sitting in a seat in the stands and, like, Johnny from Greenville is, like, spilling his popcorn all over you. You're trying to call the game while you're also, like, mixing the audio and all that stuff.
2: But I will say too, to put a ribbon on that point, that's where you earn your money. That's when you really learn what you're made of is when the circumstance is not preferable. And yeah, sometimes you got to get your binoculars out to call a game.
3: Mike, are you looking at jersey numbers? In all honesty, because as many Jazz games as we cover, I honestly couldn't tell you most of the Jazz players' numbers right now, just because A, they're NBA players. They're, your whole body is readily available.
2: No helmets.
3: You can see who they are.
2: Right?
3: Yeah. So like, but I really know the hockey players by their jersey numbers better when I'm watching the game, because I can't tell them with the helmets on and I'm watching on TV. How are you watching them?
1: Yeah, you got numbers on the back and numbers on the shoulders, which is helpful as well. But I spend about the first 10 minutes of every warm up just calling out names as I see them for each team on the ice and just practicing recognizing guys. And then pretty soon you pick up on little subtleties that you might not even realize, but your brain just picks up on, okay, Mikhail Sergachev has a white stick. J.J. Paterka rolls his sleeves up and you can see his wrists. Dylan Gunther has like this 5 o'clock shadow around his face that you can tell he's got that dark beard. Sergachev has a little bit of brown hair coming out the back of his helmet. Like you notice these subtleties, the way a guy skates, where you can recognize him as just a silhouette, not even seeing the digits on the back of their sweater.
2: I've always been a big gear geek. So even when I was younger, I would always... You gave me a player...
1: Big gear geek, hold the gear.
2: And still, yeah, after it's sanitized. And still to this day, if you call out a random player, I'd be able to tell you like what kind of stick they use, the style of tape, whether it's white tape, black tape, is it covering the full blade, half the blade, a third of the blade... And that is, to Mikey's point, one of those other areas. He used actually white early in his career, full blade of white tape. It was a Bauer 195 back then. But then towards the latter half in his career, the last couple of years, he went to full black, and he just caked it up with some stick wax, so that way it would help preserve the blade of tape.
0: Incredible.
3: How much did the knob change the game?
2: The stick knob?
3: Yeah.
2: You got some guys.
3: Because like Cooley changed his this year,
2: yeah,
3: right?
2: Yeah, and that was because he felt that his top hand was slipping on one timer, so he went to a monstrosity of a knob. That looks more like a goalie knob. And then Mikey said, yeah, Mark Stone's knob is it's
1: stick knob.
2: It's just it's disgusting. And that's like the best way I can put it. But if you look it up, it's just this wad of tape.
1: Don't Google that.
2: Mark Stone's stick knob. And it's just this wad of tape, and it looks more like a rock climbing grip than anything else. But
3: yeah,
2: you know
3: it's
2: what?
3: Like a street fight.
2: Yeah, but you know what? It works for him because he's not only one of the best players in the league, but one of the best two-way wingers in the National Hockey League. Very few guys have as good of a stick as he does. So whatever he's doing, it works for him, but very uncharacteristic among players.
0: Hey, I heard them over here a minute ago playing the mammoth sound, like the elephant trumpet.
3: Is that what
0: or whatever. I don't want to tell you guys how to program the TV broadcast or the radio broadcast, but consider this as a great mammoth. Would you consider playing this sound we're going to play for you after a goal tonight? Go ahead, Christian. That was Ben's. That was Ben's.
2: That's like right.
3: Nice.
2: But I will say, you guys know what that sound is coming from, the Zamath.
0: Yeah, it totally is.
2: It's coming from the Zamath, which is getting a news hit done on it right now.
1: It's Travis from Jail 4.
3: Yeah. Oh, is that what it is? Okay.
2: Yeah, and it just don't get too close to the trunk, though, because there's some exhaust that can come out of there. I don't know if it's spitting fire yet. Maybe in a couple of years.
0: Oh, no, that exhaust is coming from that truck down there. If you were wondering what that was, that's from down there. But no, I just like Ben's way better. So
2: I like it, Ben. I appreciate it.
3: Yeah,
2: A for effort.
3: Did my best.
2: A for effort.
0: You guys are so great to come sit with us out here on the plaza. Have a great night tonight. You guys are great at what you do, and we appreciate you coming on.
1: Take time, boys. Thank you, guys.
3: Anytime. Appreciate it.
0: Mike Fulton, Nick Olchek, catch both their broadcasts tonight. We'll have more live from the Plaza coming up next, 97.5, the KSL Sports Zone.
4: And now, a look at traffic from the KSL Traffic Center.
5: An earlier southbound crash on I-15 in Riverdale set the wheels in motion, so to speak, for freeway delays, and it's still there from 12th Street in Ogden down to the Roy exit, a long stretch of slowing in Salt Lake County, too, for I-15 southbound from the South Interchange all the way to the Bluffdale exit. At UTA, we move your early mornings, your long days, your big plans. 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With your KSL traffic update, I'm Christian Esparza here on 97.5, the KSL Sports Zone.
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0: from the Plaza, getting you ready for Game 6 between the Mammoth and the Golden Knights. Before we connect with Adrian Denny, who's just about to jump on, let's announce our winners, Ben. We're giving away two pair of tickets. The drawing has happened. We want to say congratulations to Grace Schmidt from Salt Lake City and Skylar Cook from West Jordan. Thank you for listening. Enjoy the game. So stoked we had an opportunity to give away some tickets tonight and have had a chance to give away tickets to all three home games so far. Am I miscounting, Ben? Three?
1: This is our third.
0: Three home games so far. So that's awesome that we have the ability to give those away. Joining us now, you can see him on KSLSports.com or on YouTube. He's with us here on the Plaza. Of course, you hear him on the pre and post and during the intermission and during the broadcast itself. Our friend Adrian Denny. What's going on, Adrian? Good to see you.
2: Hey, guys. This will be fun because you can compare what I said to what Mike and Nick just said in the last segment.
0: I'm just glad you took a break from doing TV hits to come over here. Every time I turn around, Adrian's doing a TV hit.
2: That was a shocker email to get, but yes is the answer. What's the question with me? So I was happy to come out and talk to Jenna Fink from 2 News, who I've known since we were both in Arizona, and Andrea Urban from Fox 13, and Bob Evans. First time.
0: Legend.
2: First time that I've ever met Bob Evans in person.
0: Well, there you go.
3: You've made it.
2: I was starstruck. You finally made it.
3: You know, I have seen a lot of fans come up and stop you and talk to you. What's the feedback you're getting from fans? Not just about how you're doing your job, but I mean about the team and what fans' thoughts are on this playoff series.
2: You know, walking out here and, you know, it's a party on the Plaza, so everybody's happy and everybody's festive, and I think everybody, number one, for me, my goal for this year making the playoffs, there's two, because this team can make the conference finals and they still very well could. But for me, goal number one was for this first playoff trip, take this first round series and stretch it for as long as you can. And if you're able to do that, it's going to be a huge benefit for the next years that follow. And I get that from the fans. They're excited. They're proud of the team that they've gotten to a game six with Vegas and have a chance to force a game seven on Sunday.
0: Let's talk a little bit on the ice, Adrian. I've asked pretty much everybody this who's joined us today, but how can they fix that power play? That was such a disaster in the last game. How can they get some production? We were going over the numbers. 1 of 14 in the series. Mm-hmm. Not going to get it done, right?
2: Nope, it's not. It's not. You're not going to get to a game seven with one power play goal in six games. So you need one tonight in all reality. And a huge example, game three last Friday, a power play goal made a 1-0 game, a 2-0 game, when Vegas was in control of the game. So that's the magnitude of what you're trying to do on the power play. So when the power play is successful, you are making quick passes, quick releases, quick shots, and you're retrieving the puck and getting back to work because it's never going to go in on the first time. It could. Like, you have instances where you win a faceoff and Mikhail Sergachev fires a slap shot and the puck goes in. But it usually takes a little more time to ramp up.
0: Yeah.
2: If you don't score on the power play, Utah had that 4-minute situation in the third period on Wednesday. That created momentum for their 5-on-5 game that they came back with that got them two goals in a couple minutes. So if you don't score on the power play, you can still build momentum from it. But for us to be talking about a game seven on Sunday, I don't think we're talking about it if you have one power play goal in six games.
3: Well, as you've noted and seen that, you know, the one goal lead is just not enough for this team. It's just not. And yeah, that power play goal is the first time they had a two goal lead in this series, right? Yep. It's the only time they've gotten any real breathing room. And then the best part for the Mammoth end was they turned 2-4 and they were able to weather two goals back for Vegas there. So big picture, you've been following this team now, and we've talked about, you know, how long you've known Dylan Gunther and between his time at the Roadrunners and where he is now. As well as you know this team now, how important is this step? What growth have you seen even from this latest step from where they were when you were covering the team down in Arizona, you're covering the Roadrunners as well?
2: I mean, even from year one to year two, they didn't make the playoffs last year because kind of what we're talking about right now in this playoff series, can you close out the close game that you lead for 45 minutes in? And that's why they made the playoffs this year. And it's a lot easier said than done. What Clayton Keller said in St. George in August at Mammoth Week, we want to make the playoffs. It was a pretty bold assertion. And he said it with a little more force than that. And then Bill Armstrong started coming with the message, we want to make the playoffs, that he had kind of started building to. And then it's locker room wide, but you got to go do it. You know, like, teams talk. Can they win the games in March and April to get there? So what this team has done to get to the playoffs is what they're now looking to do in the playoffs, now that you're playing a top team in the NHL every single night in Vegas. Now you're in the top, you're playing a top 16 team, the 17 through 32 that you could come in and beat up on a Tuesday night. They're not playing. So now it's, how do you win a game against a good team that has experience, that's won playoff games like this before? And that's the Stanley Cup playoffs. Leads don't hold up because teams play desperate, and they don't just say, okay, thanks, when you take a lead in the third period. There's going to be a pushback. One thing that head coach Andre Tourney mentioned yesterday, I think it was with you guys, so I'm just going to repeat what was on
0: Jake
2: and Ben. All
0: right, I like a plug for us, yeah. Adrian. You know how to get back on the show.
2: we took the lead, and they had one scoring chance. It was the 6-on-5 goal that they put in. So was there anything that you're like, oh, boy, this team needs to do some work on holding? It was one play, but that's one play in the Stanley Cup playoffs. And, you know, up 3-2 in their series.
3: Yep.
2: So stuff just can go, it can go either way, but every single detail is huge, which is why that power play goal from Dylan Gunther last Friday to make it 2-0 gave Utah a 2-1 series lead, basically.
0: Is the Bear having a good series?
2: Oh, yeah. 100%. If you look at the in-game adjustments that Utah has made,

0: accomplish that in some instances. Game one, when they out hit the Mammoth 51-31, the question was, can Utah play with this?
1: Yeah, right.
0: Can they get through the neutral zone? And then game two, the first period was like, oh boy, this is trouble. And then you saw the Mammoth come out in game two, dominate periods two and three by using their speed. It's how they scored the game-winning goal from Cooley, and then they came out and the third game they were able to weather the storm. But you're down 3-0 in game four, something changed, right? So there's another example, which is simple as it was, just come out and shoot the puck a little more, like create some more offense. But that 3-0 game was on the verge of getting away. And then in game five, first period, you take three penalties. The Bear got him calmed down. They came out second period. They took the lead, and then they kind of unraveled mentally again with those two goals that they scored in 2 minutes. But then in the third period, what did we see? Mammoth scoring off the rush and getting back to that. So I would say that the coaching adjustments in this series from head coach Andre Tourney's staff have been really good. And then you look at the penalty kill, which has only allowed two power play goals in five games against a Vegas team that was the sixth best power play in the NHL in the regular season. So I think they've done a really good job on that.
2: You know, we've covered the NBA playoffs a lot in this state for 40 years now, seemingly, but I can't imagine the war of attrition the Stanley Cup playoffs are as you get to the conference finals and get to the Stanley Cup finals, because these first six games or five games we've seen so far are just brutal and difficult and overtime and long and stressful.
0: Yeah.
2: It's just, I can't imagine what these future series look like.
0: It's why the Florida Panthers aren't anywhere to be found this year after winning back-to-back Stanley Cup finals. Edmonton was depleted. They're already done. It's hard to sustain. And it's why you're so happy to have your depth, because you see the action. You're knocking on wood that nobody's going to get hurt. And you have to, you know, figure out another thing. But yeah, I mean, in back-to-back overtime games, you could tell when both these teams came out for double overtime. It was like, oh boy, somebody's going to make a mistake here.
2: Yeah.
0: And Utah made one. Pamelka made a huge stop, and then tough sequence there off the face-off when you're on the power play ended it.
2: Yeah.
0: So.
1: I know McBain's questionable, right? If he's able to go, what does that do for him?
0: If he's 100%. He played in game one, and it just wasn't quite Jack McBain. But he hits. He's good in the faceoff circle. That's always a big thing when you're looking at, like, okay, how do we push this over faceoff? So he's, he plays mean. That's what Bear says about him. He plays kind of a mean game. That when you're playing a team like Vegas, if you can give as much back to him as you can, it's a plus.
2: And correct me if I'm wrong, you know, Barrett Hayton did play in the last game. Barrett Hayton was with the fifth overall pick, right?
0: Yeah, he was
2: a huge draft pick for this organization, and obviously hasn't quite developed into a Cooley type or the Keller type of player, but has a ton of talent. And what do you get when you have two guys who can play center? Because he and Kerfoot were both on that third line and both have that opportunity.
0: Yeah, if a guy gets kicked out of the faceoff circle, you step in another one. They're both left-handed shots, so it doesn't really matter from circle to circle. But it just gives you kind of another tool to work with, play with, whether you flip one of them on the other side. But when Utah got Kerfoot back, and Cooley back at the same time right after the Olympic break, they went from four centermen in their lineup to six, and it just gave you so much more, you know, multi-dimensional play. And Ben, to your point on Barrett Hayton being a fifth overall pick, this was a group that had Clayton Keller on it, had Barrett Hayton on it, had Nick Schmaltz on it. Gunther was starting to come up, but nobody really took that development step until Andre Tourney got there. You were waiting for Hayton. He was going up and down, to and from the AHL. Keller had a long-term contract. He had all sorts of potential, but he just wasn't quite what you were hoping for. Schmaltz was a guy that was acquired in a trade because, right, Chicago saw something they could get in.

0: Dylan Strome and like, oh, can have Schmaltz, and now look at what he's become. So as we talk about the game-by-game adjustments, the period-by-period adjustments, the big picture thing is how Bear has taken these guys individually and developed them into pieces you can't imagine not having. That's the other big part with Utah and the steps they've taken and year one and year two here in Salt Lake.
1: Of course, he is Adrian Denny. You'll be able to hear him with the pregame show starting at 7 o'clock, of course, during intermission during the broadcast, and postgame show, which after playoffs is always fun. Adrian, we can't thank you enough for not only jumping on the show, but coming out with us here on the Plaza. It's great to see you.
0: Yeah.
1: And hope you have a great night.
0: Thanks, guys. Enjoy the game, and look forward to catching up. I'm telling everybody I see on the Plaza here, we'll see you in round two. So we'll see you in round two.
1: Way to go, buddy. All right, that's Adrian Denny. We'll have more next, 97.5 the KSL Sports Zone.
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4: Much of their plan around next season and being the favorites of the Big 12 depended upon Sorsby being the starting quarterback. Looks like Will Hammond, who tore his ACL last year, you know, is going to be the starting quarterback for them. To me, I'm operating under the assumption that Sorsby will not be playing quarterback for Texas Tech and will not be playing college football again. I was arguing that even with Sorsby, BYU should be in the conversation with what they bring back. I mean, Tech has a ton of talent, but BYU brings back significantly more players. You know, I think without Sorsby, BYU is firmly in that favorite discussion. I think Houston, too, based again on what they bring back. Arizona's another team that should factor into the top of the conference. I think you can make the case that both Arizona and Utah should also be in that conversation.
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0: Hello, this message is for Jake and Ben. My name is Zach. I live in Ohio and I listen via podcast, so I am a listener from the future. And I think I have the perfect line for your Captain Jack Sparrow Quinn Snyder question. In the first Pirates of the Caribbean movie, there's a part where they use an upside-down rowboat to sneak underwater. It is at the 45-minute and 20-second mark. I took the liberty of looking it up. And Will says something along the lines of, "I don't know if this is brilliance or madness," to which Captain Jack says, "You'd be surprised how often those two coincide." I think it's the perfect match, since it implies simultaneous brilliance and insanity, which, you know, could be used to describe Quinn Snyder, so enjoy!
1: Hello, this is Brett calling from the Chicago area again. I am in the way future today. I just wanted to give you my Captain Jack quote. "Not all treasures are silver and gold, mate." Anyway, I do have one more thing. Who would win between Kika and Jordan or the Mammoth? The Mammoth. How do you like that? Love you guys. Bye.
2: What's up, guys? As a listener from the future, I'm not sure if that whole Jack Sparrow drop got worked out, but this is my submission.
3: "Love, that is a dinghy. My vessel is magnificent and fierce and huge-ish."
2: Is Quinn Snyder the kind of guy who cares more about the size of the vessel, or is he the kind of guy who's like, it's more about how you use your vessel? What do you think?
4: Oh, shout out to Zach from Ohio, Zachary from Ohio, Brett from Chicago, and Dakota, who has sent us call-ins before. We don't know where Dakota's from. But all friends
5: he
4: from
5: says
4: the,
5: he's from here, but he says he's not Dakota from Secret Lies.
4: Yeah. All friends from the future, all doing the show on the podcast. We thank you. We appreciate you. And I love all three of those submissions.
5: However you absorb us.
4: We might have to mix it up. And if you were not listening yesterday, Captain Jack is Quinn Snyder's name within the team, and we were trying to come up. We think we're going to latch on to the nickname because, duh, obviously. And I think it needs a drop to accompany it.
5: Totally
4: so we
5: agree.
4: Were debating what the proper drop was. And I like all three of those
5: submissions.
4: Those were fantastic.
5: From Ohio, Chicago, and where's Secret Lives filmed? Parts of Utah County, all over Draper to Provo, I think. So.
4: Yeah, something like that.
5: Shout out Dakota.
4: But
5: shout out everybody.
4: It's not the same guy. It's not the same guy, and you automatically hate that Dakota.
5: Okay, I hate him. Love that guy. That's
4: He's
5: a star.
4: Jealous.
5: That's a celebrity. Yeah, I'm a little jealous, but that's a celebrity.
4: The guy that's in a war with your gal Taylor Frankie. What?
5: I love everybody. Hey, do you know what I was thinking? This is going to be crazy. Not to move off that story. Can you imagine this next year if the Jazz also have the playoffs and alternating playoff home games for what if there's two series, three series as these teams look like they're about to begin their ascension? This could be a busy area. We're going to be very busy going forward.
4: With that, you bringing that up, I just spring in Utah. The weather better be good. Cheer for good
5: weather.
4: Yeah,
5: you never know.
4: Next
5: year,
4: we
5: don't know.
4: These broadcasts from the. The plaza, as cool as they are, they're a real crapshoot with the weather.
5: We're going to have to put in Monday. For some gas masks if we're next to the diesel engine.
4: Yeah, the diesel engine has been rough today.
5: Not that we're not thrilled to be here.
4: No, it's been great, but I am a little lightheaded. Yeah. It's been 4 hours inhaling fumes. Got another one to go. So certainly looking forward to that. We are here on the plaza. The band is taking a break. We've got the
5: Drummers.
4: Drum line out here. We've got cheerleaders out here. This is super cool. I love watching those guys.
5: Oh, don't look, she knit a mammoth sweater.
4: Oh, that's amazing. I don't know what it is about drum lines, but they always look like they're having a good time. Maybe it's
5: sounds
4: just,
5: good.
4: Maybe it's just awesome whacking that drum.
5: Yeah, you don't see a sad drummer very often.
4: You really don't. They really look like they're enjoying what they're doing. It's really cool. The vibe out here is great. Puck does not drop till 8 o'clock, so you do have plenty of time to come here, and even if you're not going to the game, come mingle, come see the Zammoth. Come check out all the great stuff that they've got going on. It's really been a blast. They do a great job with this stuff, and gets people going into the building in the right frame of mind.
5: And I know they all hope to be back on whenever the game one would be against the Ducks, or I guess it would be game three against the Ducks if they make it to this next series.
4: And they do have the beer garden that is open, although you'll have to make yourself very thin to get in there. It's very popular.
5: Crowded.
4: Yeah, it's very popular. All right, we'll have more coming up next as we continue to get you ready for the Mammoth and the Golden Knights Game 6 live from the Delta Center. We'll have more Jake and Ben coming up right around the corner right here on 97.5, the KSL Sports Zone.
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